All right, that was a new one, a relatively new one, I guess. It's not really new anymore. From April Magazine, from the Bay Area. They had a record called Double Life Beat. And came with a zine, actually. And that particular song was titled Warm as the Sun. Really great band. I think they're based out of Oakland, technically, but I don't really know for sure. But Bay Area, we'll say. Before that, over to the UK for a brand new one from Index for Working Music. Ick Fantasia was that song, I believe. Bunker Imitations 2 is the name of the album that's out on the Tough Love label. And they continue their path from kind of being a bit more song-oriented to being definitely less song-oriented and more out there. And I'm for it. I'm going for it, along for that ride. Cindy preceded that, another Bay Area band, with a title track from their album Another Country. We had The False Berries with River Song from the Find the Gyres album. That's a brand new one, and that's one of the folks from the Cuneiform Tabs, also played in Violent Change, and is now based over in England, but formerly of the Bay Area. And Monk's Hood, I think is the name of the label that's on. Finally got around to the Alyssa album before that. Drift Ashore was the name of that one. The album's called Medea. It's on the Four Leg for Fry Music label. The most recent release on that label came out a few months back, and I don't know, I kept having it down here and not getting around to it. And so finally did there. And Timoteo Carbone Hansen started off with Water Dance from the album Gwthulu Songs for the Dark Lake. And that is a new one on the Discreet Music label. And it's about 5 o'clock. So you are listening to KWS Davis 90.3 FM, entering the last hour of this show. And yeah. So another passing to mention, and I'm going to play another song. This one's a little less personal than the one I did at the beginning of the show. However, still, from a musical perspective, is a shame, and of course, and I know friends of mine know this person as well, or knew this person as well. So Michael Dimmick, known probably as a member of Pelt, and also as the one of the primary folks in the Spiral Joy band, passed away recently. And so, like I said, I never knew him or met him. I saw Pelt before he played in them, and I've never seen the Spiral Joy band play. So, but they produced some fabulous music, and I'm going to play some of it for you. This is from the album In the River, and this is Side A of that record. It's on VHF Records, came out a couple years back, and here we go.

0: A national survey by Sears, the WNBA, and the National Alliance of Breast Cancer Organizations found that 62% of women underestimate their chances of getting breast cancer, and 31% do not believe they will develop the disease. Women are also not talking to each other about important breast health activities like mammograms, and doctors tend to talk to women age 55 and over less about breast health than they do younger women. Because early detection is so important in saving lives, the more women support each other and the more physicians emphasize breast health activities to all women, the better the outcomes will be. The Sears WNBA Breast Health Awareness Program will exceed the $1 million mark in cumulative donations to the National Alliance of Breast Cancer Organizations.
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All right, that's a new one from Josephine Foster. The album is titled Avellaneda. Sorry. And the song is called Ador Midera. And that's got, looks like it came out on Naya Records over in the Europe. And looks like it's got a U.S. release here on the Eidertown label, which is very cool. Amazing, amazing artist. Living in Spain now. I think originally from Chicago. And saw her at Delta Venus here in Davis about 20 years ago. And she was just amazing. So hopefully she will come back. Again, one of these days. William DeLee was before that from his album Rain I'll Overlook on Carbon Records with Falls, and that's a fabulous record. He's coming to the Bay Area soon, and I'll have more on that next week. I'll try to get that show nailed down so I can tell you more about it. Going over to Australia before that with DC Cross, Ghost Gum Trees from his album Open Guitar Volume 2, and that was recorded out in the woods, and you can hear all the Australian birds in the background. They're always playing, and it's pretty fabulous. It makes me want to go to Australia and go bird watching, which actually I'm planning on doing next year. But it makes me want to go now. Duncan Park from South Africa before that. Surfing the Bardo from his Prana EP on the Tepid Toad label. We had Sam Wenk with Caught String from his album Was Language at an Angle. And that's his most recent. And starting that set off was the Spiral Joy Band with In the River Side A from their album In the River on the VHF record label. And as I mentioned, Michael Dimmick of that band passed away recently, unfortunately. Really amazing musician, raising artist, and he shall be missed. All right, I've got one more, and that's going to finish it out for today. And it's going to be the Irish contemporary band Lancome from their 2017 album, Between the Earth and Sky, covering the Irish traditional song, What Will We Do When We Have No Money? And I'll be back this same time next week. And until then, I hope you all have a good week. And take care of yourselves and all of that. Here you go. This is Lancome on KDVS.

Good afternoon. This is KDVS 90.3 FM, Davis, California. I'm DJ Safikar. I'm taking over the Latin Soul Revolution show this afternoon. Big thanks to DJ Casper for letting me sub for him. Casper drops the best throwbacks and ultimate classics. I will try to keep the energy flowing and good times rolling for the next couple of hours. Let's get into these tunes and enjoy the ride. I will play mostly world music and some punk rock and dance music.

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1: Trump's new financial disclosure is 927 pages long. 927 pages. That's not a disclosure. That's a bedtime story for accountants. Somewhere, a certified public accountant just looked at that stack of paper and said, I need a vacation, and maybe a calculator with a therapist button. The average American's financial report is one page, and half of it says payment due.

Here are a couple of few of the songs we've been listening to. We started with Violent Femmes doing No Killing, and Lambrini Girls did Special Different. Vandals did I Want to Be a Cowboy. Henry Cow did Nirvana for Mice, and Bob Villain did Health is Wealth. And you just listened to Pink Martini do Amada Mio. Next is Rank and File doing Amanda Ruth.

Welcome back. You know, if Donald Trump was in charge of the World Cup, every team would be told they lost to America before kickoff. If the score didn't go his way, there'd probably be a press conference explaining how the goalposts were biased, the referees were unfair, and somebody's cousin counted the corners wrong. It's a good thing our next song doesn't need a VAR to prove it's real.

is what I'm office on. Maybe it should be. They said flexible working, you gotta get flexible somehow, am I right? Look, they said I could work anywhere, anytime, and I just don't wanna work right now. I've got carpal tunnel cover, have you? Helps me with my KPIs, my kinky porn intake, and I've hit my

Okay, here are a few of the songs we just played. We played Kid Capici did Rob the Supermarket, and the Soft Moon did The Circles. Zia did Hellalios, and you just listened to Fear do Let's Have a War. Biuna did El Barra, and Tuat Union did WFH, I think, Wang from Home. And the next one is Muhammad Zio doing Tabibim.

0: A national survey by Sears, the WNBA, and the National Alliance of Breast Cancer Organizations found that 62% of women underestimate their chances of getting breast cancer, and 31% do not believe they will develop the disease. Women are also not talking to each other about important breast health activities like mammograms, and doctors tend to talk to women age 55 and over less about breast health than they do younger women. Because early detection is so important in saving lives, the more women support each other and the more physicians emphasize breast health activities to all women, the better the outcomes will be. The Sears WNBA Breast Health Awareness Program will exceed the $1 million mark in cumulative donations to the National Alliance of Breast Cancer Organizations.
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Big shout out to DJ Casper for letting me get behind the wheel while he takes a quick breather. I truly appreciate Casper giving me the opportunity to share a few selections with you and bring some flavor to the airways. The Latin Soul Revolution will be back next week.

Good evening. This is Sonny Rollins, and I would like to invite everybody to listen to that wonderful station, 90.3 FM, better known as KDVS in Davis. So listen in. Bye-bye.

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3: 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It was good to have Casper on the air playing some music. And he did gift me a little gift here. It's a little chain. Thank you for that, Casper. But now it's time for my turn. Enough of ghosts on the radio. You're going to be listening to some other stuff on the radio. You're going to be listening to me. I'm your DJ for the next 2 hours, Bully Demise. And this is going to be my spoken words show and thus spoke nonsense, where I explore various realms of spoken word recordings. Last time I was here, 2 weeks ago, I played a recording of a record I have that's called To the Moon. It's all about how the NASA space program got to the moon. And this, and I guess a lot, you know, the show from last time was a bit more America Number One, jingoistic kind of thing. That's how you pronounce it. Very interesting though, but definitely very pro-American slant. And so I guess this time I'm going to play recordings a bit less, it's a less rosy view of America, a bit more of a realistic view. The record I'm playing for you tonight is another one from my personal collection, and it's called Alex Haley Tells a Story of His Search for Roots. And if you don't know who Alex Haley is or what Roots is, Alex Haley, he was a guy who wrote a really famous book in 1976 called Roots, The Saga of an American Family. And it's probably most famous nowadays for being made into a miniseries about the same name, and it's about him looking through his genealogy and sort of discovering like the story of his family, you know, how they came to America and, you know, what happened to them once they came to America. He also wrote some other books like an autobiography, like he helped with the autobiography of Malcolm X and a bunch of other things. He's a really prolific writer. But I think Roots might be his most famous piece of work and really helped kick off like a lot of Black Americans looking more into the genealogy and into the history of their families. So it's pretty important in terms of American history. And so obviously I'm not going to be playing, this isn't a recording of the novel itself. It's more of a, as far as I can tell, it's like a speech he gave some, I think, college. Make sure I can, because I know it's in front of a live audience. So this is like a, yeah, so it's like a basically a speech he gave explaining like how he got started into researching Roots and, you know, all the stuff he discovered while he was doing that. It's quite interesting. It's a 2 LP record. So, it also has some interesting little bits inside it. I mean, in terms of the, like some pictures and stuff. You guys can't see it, but if you guys want to look it up, I'm sure you can find some stuff about it. But this is spoken word, so we're going to be listening to the actual word part of this record right now. So let's get a start. Again, this is Alex Haley Tells a Story of His Search for Roots. And let's see if we can learn some stuff tonight. Because this is And Thus Spoke Nonsense. Again, this is my spoken word show here every other week on Sunday nights, 8 p.m. to 10 p.m. I also have a music show on called Pop Culture Detritus. 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But if you just like my spoken word stuff, just come back here another 2 weeks. And again, let's start with Alex Haley here at KDVS, Community Freeform Radio at 90.3 FM.
4: Ladies and gentlemen, Alex Haley.

When I was a little boy, I lived in a little town of which you never heard probably, called Henning, Tennessee, about 50 miles north of Memphis. I lived there in the home of my mother's mother, my grandmother, who was very close to me and I to her. And my warmest, earliest memories include that every summer, my grandmother, who was widowed, would invite to her home various women members of the family. They came from places which, in the context of a little boy from Henning, Tennessee, sounded very exotic, like Inkster, Michigan, St. Louis, Dyersburg, Tennessee, Kansas City, places such as that. They had names such as Cousin Georgia, Great Aunt Liz, Great Aunt Till, Great Aunt Viney, and others. And they would come there. Some would stay for just a couple of weeks when they arrived. Others would stay for the whole of the summer, depending on whatever their family situations permitted. And my earliest memories include that every single evening across those summers, after supper, as we call the evening meal, when the dishes had been washed, these ladies, who generally averaged about my grandmother's age range, late 40s, early 50s, would go out from the kitchen and kind of filter out onto the front porch.

of a family, although I didn't know that as a little boy. It was not a verbatim thing, but bits and pieces and patches which were told together kind of in a mixed, homogenized way about this family. They would speak about people, they would speak of places, speak of things, and I, as a little boy, didn't have the orientation to understand a great deal that they'd talk about. For instance, when they spoke of people and they talked about an old massa, I didn't know what an old massa was. I didn't know what an old missus was. When they spoke about places and they mentioned a plantation, I didn't know what that was, although after a while I began to get some impression it must be something rather like a farm from the things I heard being done on them. And I know that my first impression or awareness as a little boy that whatever they were talking about and whomever they were talking about went a long way back would come when every now or then one of these old ladies would get talking animatedly about something which had happened in her girlhood. And it would come sooner or later that one of them would kind of abruptly turn about in her chair and sort of fling her hand down toward me behind my grandmother's chair where I always sat and exclaim something like, "I wasn't any bigger than this young'un here." And the very idea that someone as old and wrinkled and gray as they had once been no older or bigger than I was just blew my mind. I could hardly believe that. But it gave me the impression that whatever they were talking about was something which went a long way back. When they were speaking of people, the furthest back person they ever would speak of was someone whom they called the African. They would tell how this African was brought on a ship to this country to a place which they pronounced as Naples. And they would tell how he was bought off that ship by a man whom they called Massa John Waller, who took this African to his plantation in a place which they described as Spotsylvania County, Virginia. And they told how there this African desperately kept trying to escape. The first three times he escaped, he was caught, brought back, and each time given a worse beating than previously as his punishment. And then the fourth time he escaped, this time he had the misfortune to be caught by a pair of professional slave catchers. I have since done some peripheral research on that profession. I think it's safe to say that there has never been a more bestial profession ever walked the face of this country. The story went that these men cornered this African who had escaped for the fourth time, and he, in his desperation, hurled a rock which hit one of them in the head and wounded the man rather badly. Nonetheless, they were able to overwhelm him, and then the story was that they brought him back before a group of other slaves who had escaped fewer times than he, and apparently one because he had injured one of them, and two because he was such a repetitive escapee that he set up a very glaring bad example in the course of slavery at that time. He was given an exemplary punishment, or in fact choice of punishments. It was told that he was given the choice before the others either of being castrated or of having a foot cut off. And this African chose the foot. The story was that his foot was put on a stump and with an axe was cut off across the arch. It was a hideous act. It was by no means a necessarily uncommon act in the course of antebellum slavery. As it would turn out, it was going to play a very major role in the keeping intact of the history of a black family down across literally generations. That would play out against one major background fact, and that was that slaves had very little sense of that which we today know value and treasure as family continuity. And the principal reason that they did not was because slaves tended to be sold back and forth enough that on the average, when those who were of parent age had children, very often those children grew up knowing little, if indeed anything at all, about their parents, which is to say that many parents were sold away from children too young to have remembered their parents. And then when those children grew up and in turn had children, there was yet less that they could pass on to their children. So over a period of successive generations, it came to be that slaves as a body were characterized with appreciably less and less knowledge of family lineage or heritage as we know it. And in this time, when this was the case, when this particular African whose foot had been cut off managed first to survive, then to convalesce,
He posed now to his master an economic question. Slavery was, after all, an economic

matter viewed in that perspective by those who were owners of slaves, the master apparently decided that although he was crippled and he hobbled about, he could do limited work, and that he would be more valuable doing that limited work than if he were sold away at one of the auctions held periodically in the area. Because had he been sold at auction, he automatically, in his condition, would have been sold at what was called a scrap sale at the end of auctions, when those who were variously ill, incapacitated, or otherwise not so physically desirable were sold for quite low prices, as a rule. So it happened that in a time when slaves were characterized by very little knowledge of self in lineage terms, this particular African, by his master's decision, was kept on one plantation for what was going to turn out to be quite a long period of time. Limping, hobbling about, working as best he could in the vegetable garden where he had been assigned, this African, in time, met and mated with another slave there on that plantation in Spotsylvania County, Virginia. And in the stories told by my grandmother and Aunt Liz and Cousin George and Aunt Plus and Aunt Viney and the rest of them, she was described as Belle, the big house cook. And of this union was born a little girl, and she was given the name Kizzy. As the little girl Kizzy grew up, it was said that when she got to be 4 or 5 or so and could begin to understand such things, this African father of hers, every chance he got, would take the little girl, his daughter, by the hand and lead her about the plantation. He would point out to her various natural objects, a tree, a rock, the sky, a cow, a chicken, anything of this nature. And every time he'd point out any such object to his daughter, he would tell her the name for that thing in his native tongue. And the little girl, Kizzy, like any child today hearing an alien tongue spoken, heard and learned strange phonetic sounds. Gradually, with repetitive hearing of them and repetition of them on her own part, she memorized these sounds, and she came to associate certain sounds with certain objects. For instance, it was said that there was in the slave quarters a stringed instrument of a sort which was in some places called a kwakwa. It kind of roughly resembled, say, a banjo, or maybe loosely speaking, a guitar or something. And it was said that every time this African would point to this instrument with his daughter in tow, he would say to her, Ko, as if it was spelled K-O, a single syllable. And the little girl, Kizzy, came to know that in her African father's terms, that stringed instrument meant Ko. There were numerous other sounds for other objects that he would point out from time to time. Perhaps the most involved of the objects or sounds that he would point out or make with her was that there was a river which ran nearby this plantation in Spotsylvania County, Virginia. The river, in fact, was the Mattapony River. And it was said that whenever this African would point to this river with his daughter present, he would say to her, Kambi Bolongo. And she came to know that strange phonetic sound, and to know that to him, her father, it meant river. There was about this African something which was characteristic of all those Africans who were brought from Africa and bought off slave ships and taken to plantations. When they were taken to plantations, about the very first act in the case of virtually every one of them was that they were given an anglicized name. And for all practical purposes, that was the first step in the psychic dehumanization of an individual or collectively of a people. The removal from the individual of the native name with which went his or her subjective sense of self-identity, the same as it is with us today, whatever may happen to be our names. In the case of this African, he was given by his master the name Toby. But it was said that on that plantation that every time any of the other slaves would address him as Toby, he would strenuously rebuff and reject it and tell them that his name was Kinte. A sharp, two-syllabic, angular sound, Kinte, which the little girl Kizzy came to know was, her father said, his name. There was about this African yet another thing, again characteristic of all those Africans who were the ancestors of all we black people here in this auditorium or here in this country. And that was that every single one of them had been torn from some place where they had spoken whatever was their native tongue, and they had been brought to this place where it was a matter of necessity
that they learned to speak as quickly as possible what was for them a strange, alien, new tongue, English. Gradually, haltingly, a word here, a phrase there, those Africans learned to speak this new tongue, English, in their own individualistic way that we now call idiom, a dialect, or some such. And as this process happened with this particular African, he began now with a little wider range in the language that his daughter better understood, English, to tell her little anecdotes, stories about himself. As a matter of fact, it would appear he had a passion for trying to communicate to his daughter a sense of his past. Among the stories he told her was how he had been captured. He said that he had been not far away from his village, chopping wood, intending to make himself a drum, when he had been surprised, set upon, overwhelmed, and thus had been kidnapped into slavery. And the little girl, Kizzy, came to know that story that her father told, among other stories that he told. To compress what would happen on that plantation in Virginia over the next 5 years and then further along, the girl, Kizzy, stayed there, growing up on the plantation, directly exposed to her African father, to his stories and to his sounds, until at the age of 16, Kizzy was sold away. She was sold away to a new master. His name was Tom Lea, L-E-A. He had a much smaller plantation in Caswell County, North Carolina. And it was on that plantation that within her first year there, the young woman Kizzy gave birth to her child, a boy who was given the name George. The father, or at least the sire, was the new master, Tom Lea, which was not at all an uncommon situation in the antebellum South. As it would turn out, when this boy George got to be 4 or 5 or so and began to ask the obvious question about who was his father, his mother Kizzy, rather than tell him the truth that the master was his father, began instead to tell him about her father. And so this boy, among others that he had contact with, began boastfully to talk about his grandfather, this African, who said his name was Kinte, who called a guitar Ko, who called a river Kambi Bolongo, who said that he had been chopping wood intending to make a drum when he'd been captured, and all the rest of the story as it had come down from his mother Kizzy. In the pattern of slaving at the time, when the boy George got to be about 12 years of age, he now was apprenticed to an old slave to learn a useful occupation. In his case, the old slave was Uncle Mingo, who handled the master's fighting gamecocks. The fighting of gamecocks in the antebellum South was a sport comparable in popularity to, say, the basketball or football or baseball among us today. And this young boy, it seems, together with whatever Uncle Mingo was able to teach him, seemed to have a kind of innate green thumb-like ability for this sport, to the degree that by the time he was in his mid-teens, he had been given by others involved in the sport the nickname that would stick indelibly to him for the rest of his long life, and that was Chicken George. When Chicken George got to be about 18, he met the young slave woman with whom he later would mate. Her name was Matilda. And in time, Matilda was going to give birth to 8 children. And now it was Chicken George in the role of father, who set into motion what was later going to become a rigid family tradition, that every time one of those infants was born, Chicken George, in a formal way, would gather the family within the slave cabin. He would sit with the new infant on his lap, and speaking ostensibly to the infant, but actually to his older audience, he would tell the story which had come down from his mother Kizzy. And for that eventual 8 children of Chicken George and Matilda, it was something most unusual in the knowledge of slave children, and that was direct knowledge of a great-grandfather, this same African who said his name was Kinte, who called a river Kambi Bolongo, a guitar Ko, who said that he had been chopping wood to make a drum when he was captured, and all the rest of the story that had come down from Kizzy to her son. As fate would have it, those children grew up and took mates and had children in the way that things happen. The 4th child of Chicken George and Matilda, Tom, would become a blacksmith. He was sold away in his latter teens to a man whose name was Murray, who had a tobacco plantation in Alamance County, North Carolina.
And it was on that plantation that Tom, the blacksmith, in time met and mated with a young slave woman whose name was Irene. She was half black, half Cherokee Indian. She came from the Edwin Holt plantation in another section of Alamance County, North Carolina. And in time, also Irene was going to give birth to 8 children. And now it was Tom, the blacksmith in the father role, who carried on the tradition begun by his father, that every time one of those children was born, he too would gather the family in a formal way within the slave cabin, and he would sit with the new infant on his lap and tell the story that had come down. And for the second set of 8 children, hearing this story, it was something all but unheard of in the knowledge of slave children on the average, and that was direct knowledge of a great-great-grandfather, this same African who said his name was Kinte, who called a kwakwa guitar ko, who called a river Kembe Bolongo, who said that he had been chopping wood to make a drum when he'd been captured, and the rest of the story as it had come down. As things would turn out, of that second set of 8 children hearing about this African great-great-grandfather, the youngest was a little girl whose name was Cynthia. And as fate was further to have it, Cynthia was to become my maternal grandma. And I told you at the outset how I grew up in my grandma's home in Little Henning, Tennessee, and she pumped that story into me as if it were plasma. It was by all odds the most precious thing in her life, the story of the family which had come down across the generations in the manner I have described. I stayed around grandma's until I was around in my early teens, by which time I had 2 younger brothers, George and Julius. Our father by this time had finished getting his master's degree at Cornell University in agriculture, and he had begun to teach at small black land-grant colleges about the South, and we were kind of faculty brats here or there wherever he was teaching. And then when World War II came along, I, the oldest of the 3 sons, was one of the many, many young men who thought that if I could hurry up and get into the U.S. Coast Guard, an organization of which I had recently heard, that maybe I could spend the war walking the coast somewhere. And I managed to get into it, and to my great shock, rather suddenly discovered myself on an ammunition ship in the Southwest Pacific. It was not at all what I'd had in mind. And when I look back on it now, however, it seems to have been part of a meant-to-be series of incidents that one day I would write a book called Roots. Going back, the series of incidents began with Grandma having told me that story in the first place and the other elderly ladies of the family. And then the next thing would be, as I look back upon it, if I was one day to write a book, obviously I had to become a writer, something I had never thought about. It was not the kind of thing to which one aspired if one was brought up in Little Henning, Tennessee and whatnot. The way I got to be a writer was completely accidental, looked at in one aspect, and then from another aspect, it seems to me also to have been intended that these things would happen. We would be at sea about sometimes as much as 2 months at the time. The biggest problem we had was not the enemy. It was just sheer boredom of evenings when your day's work was done and there you were out there in the middle of the Southwest Pacific with nothing to do at night. There was a running poker game, a running crap game, and other things, and I didn't do either of those things very well, and it just sort of happened. I became a cook on the ship, and in the evenings after I had washed my pots and pans from the evening meal, I would generally go down in the hold of the ship and get my most precious possession, a portable typewriter I had learned in high school to type. And I would write letters. I just began writing letters to all my ex-schoolmates, even teachers, anybody I would write letters to. And every now and then, ships would come out to us bringing mail to us from home, and they would take our mail and take it ashore where it would be mailed. And once I got things going pretty well, every mail call that we had, I would get 40, 50 letters at a time. I rather swiftly got imaged on the ship as its most prolific correspondent. Now, this was playing directly into a series of things that would lead into my becoming a writer one day, way down the line from there. Being at sea as long as we were, and as far away from home as we were,
When we finally would get ashore, you generally some port in Australia or New Zealand, bunch of lusty young sailors that we were and some fairly lusty older ones as well, I don't really have to tell you what was our topmost priority when we got ashore. We would go and we would do the best we could, and then pretty soon... and then pretty soon we'd been back out at sea. And now there would be all these fellas who were smitten with the memory of some young lady they'd left ashore. And girls have a way of getting all the more lissom and voluptuous in your mind the longer you stay at sea. And it got to be that some of my buddies, who were generally what we might call, using a colloquialism, the great rapper types, the very vocal types, they were not awfully hot on paper, however, began to come around and ask me, because they knew I wrote so many letters, if I would help them write a letter to some girl or other. And I was, of course, glad to do it if I could. And so they set up a practice, just accidentally began to happen in the ways that things can happen in the service, where each evening at just about this time, I would sit at a mess table in the mess deck with a stack of 3x5 cards in front of me, and my clients would literally line up. And as they got to me one by one, I would interview them about this girl. I'd say, okay, now what's she look like? Hair, eyes, mouth, nose, whatnot. What did you say to her? Where did you go with her? What do you want to say to her now? Is there anything special, such as that? And whatever he told me, I would reduce to tight little notes on an index card. And then later, as I got a chance, I'd take each of these cards with his and her name on it, and using that specific information about that young lady, I would write a personalized sort of love letter for him to copy in his own handwriting. And it would be something like, say, almost all my clients were white. If the guy told me, as many did, the girl's hair was blonde, well, out there in the middle of the ocean, I'd get in some fit of creativity and come up with something like, your hair is like the moonlight reflected on the rippling waves, or stuff like that. And these girls would get these letters, and I will never forget one day and night that would prove very pivotal in my being a writer this night. We had been at sea a little over 2 months, during which time 3 batches of mail had gone off our ship ashore so that each of my clients' girls had these many letters. And we got in, after 2 months at sea, into the city of Brisbane, Australia. Liberty was declared that evening at 6. Everyone who had liberty just flew ashore. By midnight, most of them had come wobbling, stumbling back to the ship, having accomplished the most they had been able on such short notice, which was to get drunk. And they were just alcoholically imbibed. They were just plain drunk. But then, with my clients, it was almost as if a script had been written. Around 1 in the morning, they began to come back individually, and each of them, before a steadily enlarging and increasingly awestruck audience, were describing in the graphic ways that only young sailors can, how when he got to that young lady behind these letters I had written for him, that he just met with astounding results practically on the spot. And I... and I became heroic that night on that ship. And I can tell you the truth that for the rest of World War II, I never fought a soul. All I did was write love letters.

And that was when I began trying to write stories for magazines. It was how I began while a sailor on ships at sea to write, it would turn out, some part of every day, 7 days a week, for the next 8 years, collecting in time hundreds of rejection slips before finally I was selling things to small magazines and then to some others. I stayed on in the service until I was 37 years of age, when I had 20 years, and then I retired. I went to New York, I went to Greenwich Village, rented a room in a basement, and there I began to have a very rough time trying to make it as a full-time freelance writer. It would come to be in time, however, I began to get assignments from the Reader's Digest on a fairly regular basis, and I would do biographical articles for them. And then, in a big switch, I went over from the Reader's Digest to Playboy, where I happened to begin the feature called the Playboy Interviews. The first of them, would interest you probably to know, was when I was given an assignment to do an article about the great genius jazz trumpeter Miles Davis. And I was having a great deal of problem with that story, and the main reason for it was that Miles talked so little. One day I was talking with a friend of his, and it was brought out to me that Miles was as good a cook as he is a trumpeter. And the thing came to pass that I just had a hard time getting him to say anything. To give you an example, if you were home and a friend of Miles, one afternoon, say around 6:30, your phone would ring, and you'd pick it up and say, hello. And a voice would come over and say, chili, and hang up. And the translation of that was that Miles had cooked chili and that you should come over that evening and have some. The third interview that I did for Playboy, I believe it was third or maybe the fourth, was of Malcolm X. At a time when Malcolm was just coming into major prominence in the national periodicals and newspapers. When an interview of him appeared, among its readers was a book publisher who asked Malcolm if he would be willing to tell his life in book-length detail. Malcolm was hesitant at first, but he finally agreed that he would. And then, because I believe Malcolm associated me as the black writer who probably was affiliated more with major national magazine stories, he asked me if I would be willing to work with him on this book. I was pleased, honored, flattered to do so. And I would spend the next 2 years with Malcolm X, the first year interviewing him very exhaustively, the second year taking all that interview material, putting it out first in a very exacting chronology, breaking it up into what seemed to be logical chapter sections, and then studying each of those sections very intensively, and then writing vicariously first person as if I were he, a manuscript which hopefully would sound as if Malcolm had just sat down across a table and was trying to tell a reader his life as best he could recall it from earliest days. When the manuscript was finished, I went back down and worked with Malcolm. I was by now living upstate New York, and worked with him in a hotel. And he went across from first page to last, making this or that editing change with his favorite ballpoint pen, and at the bottom of each page putting his MX. And then he said to me, I don't think I'm going to live to read this in print. Malcolm proved to be very prophetic, because it was less than 2 weeks later he was shot to death in the Audubon Ballroom. And the following morning after that, I sat down and began the most traumatic writing I have ever done in my life, calling forth as best I could reminiscings of having met and worked with this man, anecdotes and insights into him, put together in some kind of tumbling chronology. And that is that part which now appears at the end of that book called The Epilogue. And the autobiography of Malcolm X was concluded and on its way into print. At that time, I had stepped into a period that most writers of books are familiar with. It's said that writing a book is like having a baby, and I think it's not a bad analogy. Something you've been very, very close with, you have indeed internalized, and all of a sudden, it's gone. And you, the writer, feel a void, a vacuum, and you don't quite know what to do with yourself. And it was in that situation now that a magazine gave me an assignment that took me to Washington, D.C. And I had interviewed someone a Saturday morning, and then the afternoon came, and I had nothing particular to do. And I was down in an area of that city near the National Archives. I had never been in the building.
I knew, of course, that it symbolized history, and I don't know what, but just some impulse sent me up those steep stairs. And I got into the lobby area, looked around, walked around, looking at the displays they have all the time of historical documents of one or another nature under glass there in the lobby, this area. And a young man came up to me at a desk and asked if he could help me. And it kind of startled me because I really hadn't been expecting him to walk over there. And when he asked me, I wasn't about to tell him what I really had had kind of kicking around in my head for a while. I wasn't going to say to him, I'm kind of curious about some slaves I've heard about from my grandmother when I was a boy. I said to him instead, I wonder if I might see the census record for Alamance County, North Carolina, in the year 1870. And he said that I could. Now, the reason I asked about that specific record was because it was the first census following the Civil War, and I knew that it was the first census in which black people had been listed by their names. Previous to this time, black people had been recorded in something called the slave schedule. The top of it would contain the name of their master, and then if he, say, for instance, of Talk had five slaves, there would be five X's in a vertical line, and to the right of each X, age, and so forth, they would describe that slave, but no name was given. Anyway, the young man said I could see these records in microfilm, and I went on up in the microfilm room. The records were delivered in the little cardboard boxes that they deliver this in, and I began threading microfilm into a machine, looking through the scope, and I'm looking down upon rows of lines of names after names after names of people long gone. There was a name, there was age, and some little identifying thing about them, and as I would turn the handle, it seemed to me almost mystic. These names in the handwriting of a census enumerator, 1870, where the F's look like S's, and so that old-fashioned handwriting, which we've all seen, you have to kind of accustom yourself to reading it. And it began to dawn on me that each of these lines was somebody, some human being, who had lived out a life. Some of them, you could see by their birth age, they had lived long lives. Some had lived short lives, one thing or another. Sometimes you saw where children, little children, had passed away in the course of a record, things like that. And what got to me was the feeling that they were moving along, walking. If I turned the handle slowly, they went in slow, stately tread. If I turned the handle more rapidly, they seemed to sprint along. And the thing just intrigued me, and I kept on doing it. And after, I'd say, about an hour, intriguing though it was, it had just gotten monotonous. And I decided I would just get up and leave, go on out. And thus I got up and started out of the archives. To this day, it gives me the quivers to reflect upon how easily I might have gone on out of that National Archives building and gotten back out on the sidewalk, and I'm sure if I had, I would never have given it another thought. But what happened, again, I think one of these meant-to-be things, was that in leaving, I happened to take a route that took me through a room where they do genealogical reading. And as I walked through this room, I had been in many libraries in my life, I caught my peripheral vision, caught something I'd never seen before. You know, we've all been in libraries lots, and you know how people in libraries loll back. We're trying to be comfortable, as much as at ease as we can, as we read whatever we have. But what I picked up as I went through this room was that everybody in that room was bent raptly, intently over the table, whatever they had, and they were studying with the most careful, intensive effort, whatever they had. Some of those people had magnifying glasses in their hands, and they were going line by line, poring over this copy. And I could see that the documents they had were old things. They were letters, they were ledgers, they were scrolls, things of this nature. And somehow, a thought just came to me, rather as a bubble might rise in a glass of water. And it was, these people are trying to find out who they are. And with that, I just kind of turned around and went back up into the microfilm room where I had been to start with. And the thing then was that the people hadn't moved my materials, and I began to thread them into the machine.
and turned the handle again and looked, and I guess I had gone about another hour when I suddenly found myself looking down upon Tom Murray, blacksmith, under a column headed color B for black, his age. Right beneath his name was Irene, his wife, M for mulatto, and then her age. And then there were their children, their oldest children. And I found myself recognizing names I'd heard about long time ago, but it didn't seem really to focus and hit on me until I got to the youngest of those children, was one whose name was Elizabeth, and she was age 6 on this record at this time. And it suddenly dawned on me, for God's sakes, that's Aunt Liz. I used to play with her long gray hair on Grandma's front porch. And the thing just galvanized me to realize what I was looking at. And what really got to me when I got to thinking about it was, these are Grandma's words. These are Grandma's stories. And it wasn't that I had not believed my grandma, because you didn't not believe my grandma. But the point was that there were the stories she had told in the National Archives on microfilm in official United States records, housed in the same building that kept the original Constitution, the Bill of Rights, and so forth. And the thing was something that just made me start taking notes, very brief notes, of what the records were, which roll of microfilm, where it was to be found on that roll. And I made my way on back to New York. And the more I thought about that thing, the more my mind went back to where I had first heard all this, from Grandma and from all those old great aunts on the front porch in Henning. And now that I began to think of them, I began to realize what I'd known all the time, but never in a collective way, that with a single exception, all but one were dead. The only one that survived, the last survivor of those old ladies, was one whom we used to call Cousin Georgia. What I particularly remembered about Cousin Georgia was that she was the youngest among them. She was about 20 odd years my grandmother's junior, and I remembered also that Cousin Georgia was the one whose mouth ran like a trap hammer. You could hardly believe the way that lady talked. But they would never really let her get loose. They would always drown her out. They would say something collectively like, now you just be quiet because we know the story better than you, and we'll tell it and you listen. And she would get sputtering with indignation. Now, however, she was the only one left, and I knew that she was still alive. I'd heard this. And in my family, as in most families, there is somebody who knows where every cousin is. In my family, it's my immediate younger brother, George. And I called him, and he said, yes, she's in Kansas City on Everett Avenue. And so I had this driving compulsion to see Cousin Georgia. And I got on a plane, and I flew to Kansas City. And I never will forget the most moving experience it was, that after the initial huggings and the kissings and the boy, you done growed up good, the minute that I told Cousin Georgia, spoke to her about the story, she was off and running as if we'd been sitting on that front porch the previous afternoon. She said, yeah, boy, that African, he say his name was Kente. He called the guitar Cole. He called the river Cambi Bolongo. He say he was chopping wood for to make himself a drum when they cotched him, and all the rest of the story told in her own colorful way. It was like echoes from boyhood. A difference was I was no longer a little boy just sitting behind my grandmother's chair ingesting the story, but I was now at least a fledgling writer, and I was taking notes of everything she said as best I could. And when Cousin Georgia finished, in the way that elderly people often can, she said something that would later become extremely meaningful to me. It was at this time extremely motivational to me. She looked at me and she said something about those who had been on that front porch with her and me. She spoke of them not as if they were dead, as I had been tending to think of them, but rather as if they maybe had just walked off stage somewhere behind a curtain or up in a balcony somewhere. She said, boy, your sweet grandma and all the rest of them, they sitting up there watching you,
Now you get on out of here and do what you got to do. It was vague, it was amorphous, and yet it was supremely driving as a force. I didn't know quite how to translate it, but I went on back to New York, and the more I got to thinking about it, what is it I have, quote, got to do? And I got to thinking, of course, about the story that was the trunk, the genesis of it all. And it seemed to me that the clues to doing something lay in those strange phonetic sounds always attributed to that African, speaking to his daughter, telling her the identification of things. And the more I thought about it, the seeming thing I had to do was get to lots of Africans, because many tongues were spoken in Africa. These sounds were obviously fragments of some tongue. Living in New York, I began to do what seemed to be natural to me. I began to go up to the United Nations lobby about quitting time. People were rushing off the elevators, rushing to get home. It was not hard to spot Africans. And every time I could, I'd stop one, and I'd tell him my little sounds. I suppose in a couple weeks, I'd stopped a couple dozen Africans, each and every one of which took a quick look, quick listen, and took off. And I can understand that with me trying to tell them some alleged African sounds in a Tennessee accent. That wasn't going to get it. I have a friend, a master researcher, his name George Sims, who knew what I was trying to do, and he came up to me with a listing of people who in the academic world are known for their knowledge of African linguistics. I looked at the little thumbnail notes that he had with each one of them, and the one who intrigued me was a man born and reared in Belgium, partially educated there, then we had moved to England. He had attended the University of London, and he had done finally his graduate work at the School of Oriental and African Studies at the University of London. Then what particularly impressed me was he had done postdoctoral work living in African villages, studying the tongues as spoken there, and then writing a book in French originally called La Tradition Orale. It was the oral tradition. And I found a man was in this country. His name, Dr. Jan Van Sina. He was at the University of Wisconsin. And I just felt this tremendous compulsion to see this man. I got on the phone, person to person, and after a while I'm talking with him. He was a little puzzled by what I was trying to convey, but he was gracious. He said he'd be glad to talk with me. And it was one Thursday that I got on a plane in New York, curious about a few phonetic sounds, some syllables that had been passed down across generations of my maternal family, and with no idea in the world what I was about to get into. That evening in the Van Sina's living room, I sat with him and I told him everything that I could muster about this story, every shred, every nuance of it. And it went on for quite a time, and then Dr. Van Sina, oral historian that he is, began to question me. He was particularly interested in the physical transmission of the story from one to the next generation. And it drew late, and he asked if I'd spend the night at their home, and I was happy to do that. And then the following morning, when I looked back upon it, seems to me like miracle two. Dr. Van Sina came down before breakfast. He had a very serious expression on his face, and he said, I wanted to sleep on it. Then he told me he already had been on the telephone with colleagues of his, like the eminent Africanist Dr. Philip Curtin, others, and they felt it certain that the collective sounds, which had been kept down across the generations of my family, represented the Mandinka tongue. I had never heard the word. I was told now that was the sound, or the tongue rather, spoken by Mandingo people. And then he began to guess translate. He said that there was a sound that meant cow or cattle. Another meant the baobab tree, generic in West Africa. He came finally to the sound I had told him, as had been the case, that they had said that this African always would point to this stringed instrument and say, ko. And I was told now that almost surely this related to an instrument old in the Mandingo culture called the kora. He came finally to the most involved of the sounds which had been passed down across the generations. I had told him, as had been the case,
that this African, they had said always, in Spotsylvania County, Virginia, would point to a river, the Mattapony River, with his daughter in tow, and say to her, Kembe Bolongo. And I was told now that in Mandinka, without question, the word Bolongo translated to large, moving, running stream, such as a river, and that preceded by the word Kembe, it very probably meant Gambia River. I had never heard of such a place. It was a work of short order for Dr. Vansina to point out to me on a map the Gambia, a long, narrow country midway down the West African coast, jutting into Senegal, bordered on three sides by Senegal, fronting on the ocean, bisected by the Gambia River. And I just had, all of a sudden, this enormous compulsion to go to that place in Africa. But at the same time, it was an ambivalent kind of feeling, because I didn't know, I hadn't thought about Africa, and I realized, you don't just pop up in Africa, and I didn't know what to do. I knew I had to find somebody to help me, shepherd me, go with me. I finally wound up in Washington again in various lists I could find at the State Department, who referred me to various embassies, and I found that there were a considerable number, several thousands of African students in this country. And then I found that at that time, from that tiny country called the Gambia, there were exactly 12. And the one who physically was closest to me was at a place called Hamilton College in upstate New York, Clinton, New York. His name was Ibu Manga. I got to that campus one Thursday afternoon around 3:30 and practically snatched Ibu Manga out of an economics class. It took a while before I was able to get visas and stuff together, and then to get us on Pan American. And we flew to Dakar, Senegal. And then we got a light plane and flew over to Yundum, which serves the Gambia. We got in a van and went to the city of Bathurst, it was called at the time. Now it's Banjo, the capital city of the Gambia. Ibu Manga took me to his home. His father, Alhaji Malik Manga, the people in that section are predominantly Muslim historically and today. Alhaji Manga was most hospitable, and he, when he spoke with me, he got together three men whom he knew to be very knowledgeable of the history of the country, and I met with those men in the lounge of the little Atlantic Hotel. And there they sat in their robes, their pillbox hats, their shoes with the toe kind of turns up and the heel is out. And I'm telling them, as I had told Dr. Vansina, every shred, every nuance of that story which I first had heard as a little boy on a Western Tennessee front porch. And these Africans listened most intently. When I finished with the story, it again gives me the quivers to reflect upon how tissue thin at times have been the hinges on which this whole adventure has swung. Because what these Africans reacted to was of that whole story a mere two syllables. They said, now there may be significance that your forefather said his name was Kente. I said there was nothing more clear in the whole of the story or explicit than the pronunciation of his name. And they said, well, now look here. In our country, our oldest villages tend to be named for those families, those clans, which settled those villages centuries ago. And they got a little map and showed me, look, here is the village of Kente Kunda. And another, here's the village of Kente Kunda Janeya, and some other places with a Kente prefix. Then they told me something of which I had never had the slightest dream, not the slightest comprehension. They told me how history has been kept for centuries in Africa. They told me about the existence of very old men who are called griots. It's spelled G-R-I-O-T-S. As they described them, griots seemed to be like walking, living archives. They told me of men who are in a line of griots. The senior griot would be about late 60s, early 70s. Beneath him would be men at about decade intervals younger, down to a teenage boy. And that the boy would grow on up, mature, hearing the story of a large family clan told over and again until he began to tell parts of it, and a little more and a little more, until that boy one day, hopefully, would be the senior griot, able to talk for sometimes in some
big family cases as much as 2 days without once repeating himself, telling in the most meticulous detail, in great, great microscopic detail, the story of a clan over a period of century or more. And when I heard such a thing, I was just staggered. And then they explained to me why I was so staggered. They said that I had come from this culture here where we live, where, as they put it, we have become so conditioned by the, quote, crutch of print, that we have almost forgotten what the human memory is capable of if, in fact, it is trained to know such things. And then these men told me that my forefather, having insisted that his name was Kente, they would see what they could do to help me. And I came back to this country enormously bewildered. I just didn't know what to make of it. I was confused because the people whom I had met there in Africa were so at odds with all I had ever had as my own impressions of Africa and its peoples and its culture. Like most of us here, my main impressions of Africa, of the physically second largest continent on the face of Earth, had been derived from Tarzan, from Jungle Jim, or things of that nature. And seriously, that was really the most I knew. And I was confused, and it seemed now I had to learn more. And I began a voracious period of reading. Everything I could lay my hands on about Africa, West Africa, particular circa slavery. I can remember reading all day until my eyes hurt, and then sitting on the edge of my bed at night, looking at a map of Africa, studying how the countries interrelated physically, one against the other, within the other, so forth. And weeks passed. And then a letter came that I should come back as soon as I could. I wanted very much to come back, but I didn't have any money. I didn't have any way to get any money that I could see, certainly not the kind of money that involved going back. I had spent everything I had and could borrow on short notice to make the first trip. And I got to thinking now, I remembered something, that when I had been working at the Reader's Digest, one day at a kind of social gathering there, among the people present had been Mrs. DeWitt Wallace, the co-founder, or one of the two co-founders with her husband, Mr. Wallace. And Mrs. Wallace had commended me for an article I had written. It was one of the unforgettable characters, which I had written about an old cook under whom I had worked in the Coast Guard. His name was Scotty, an old sea dog type. And when she finished commending me, as she was leaving, she just had said to me, "If I can ever be of help to you, let me know." And I'd never forgotten that. And now I sat down, and I wrote a rather embarrassed letter to Mrs. Wallace, explaining as best I could what was obviously a nebulous thing, the hope that maybe I might be able to make some connection in Africa based on a story told in West Tennessee in boyhood. It sounded so nebulous, I was really embarrassed to send the letter. But as it turned out, Mrs. Wallace did remember, and she got in touch with some of the editors at the Reader's Digest, and they got hold of me, and I was asked to come up, and I did go. And at lunch, I was supposed to talk an hour about my idea. I talked nonstop for about 3 hours. It just poured out of me. And I never will forget that afternoon, those editors said to me, "We will gamble with you, or we will gamble on you." And they agreed that the Reader's Digest would support my travel expenses and give me a stipend per month for a year to see what could I do in the course of that year. And thus I went back to the Gambia. The same men with whom I had previously talked told me matter-of-factly that there was now found in a backcountry village an old griot knowledgeable of the Kente clan story. When I heard that, I was ready to have a fit. "Where is he?" And they said, "He's in his village." And I would have expected here as an American magazine writer, they'd have had him there with a PR man for me to talk to. But I discovered now if I was to see him, I was going to have to do something I had never dreamed would fall my lot, and that was get together a kind of modified safari. It took me 3 days to rent a launch to get up river, a lorry and Land Rover to get supplies by a roundabout land route there, and finally to hire a total of 14 people, 3 interpreters, one each expert in the Wolof, the Jola, and the Mandinka tongues. They said we'd meet in different places along the way.
four musicians because they told me in the back country these old men would not talk without music in the background and and barrows and so forth. And we headed up the Gambia River on a morning, vibrating in a little launch called the Badaboo. And we now head on as our destination, this village called Jufurey, and we got to a village called El Breda, and there we set shore, went ashore, and then by and on foot, we were headed toward that village, Jufurey, where it was said this old man, the griot, lived.

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4: 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Rawr!
5: When we got to that village, near it, the little children playing on the perimeter of the village gave the alert. And the people came hustling out of the village. It's a very small village, only about 70 people. And as they rushed toward me, I had entered into something that is described as the peak experience. It is that which emotionally one experiences that nothing ever in the rest of your life can transcend. And I feel certain that is what was my experience that morning in that village. When the people came, I saw among them a short man, compactly built, an off-white robe, a pillbox hat. And when they got closer, the interpreters with me, sure enough, went to him. And meanwhile, the 70-odd people of this little village came rushing toward me. They came quickly, curiously around me. They were around me sort of in a horseshoe design. Had I held out my arms at full length, I would have touched the nearest ones on either side. And they were about 3-4 deep all around. And the first thing that got to me was the intensity of how they were staring at me. The eyes just raked from head to foot. The foreheads were furrowed in the intensity of their staring. And I felt very, very discomforted being stared at as if I was a thing or something. And the first thing that got to me was I began to have now another feeling. It was also in me, and yet it seemed apart. It was visceral, as if my insides were going to churn around or something. I felt almost nauseous. And I remember standing up there thinking to myself, what in the world is the matter with you? And what came to me was that I had been in crowds lots of times in my life. But for the first time in my life, I was in a crowd, and I was the only one of my complexion which might be said to be brown. Everybody else I was looking at was jet black. And emotionally, that thing hit me like a thunderbolt. I, to this day, don't know the components of why I felt as I did. And you know, it's sort of like body English. If we are insecure, uncertain, whatnot, we tend to drop our glances. And I dropped mine. And without having intended to do so, I found myself looking, almost studying my own hands, the color of my hands, inside, outside. And naturally, involuntarily, it's in contrast with their complexions. And this time, it didn't take so much time. I had this rolling wave of a feeling come over me. It was just terrible, awful. I felt hybrid. I felt impure among the pure. And it was just awful. I remember standing there being rocked by that, when the old man left the interpreters and briskly walked away, at which point all the people around me quickly left me and went to the old man. One of the interpreters, his name was Salah, came up and spoke quickly, whispering sort of in my ear. And what he said rocked me as much as the rest when I understood the import of it. He said, "Why they stare at you so, they have never in this place seen a black American." And I suddenly realized they were not looking at me as Alex Haley, writer, individual, as I tend to think of myself, but they were seeing me through their eyes as the symbol of the 25 plus millions of us black people in this country whom they had never seen. And it was just awesome to

this country whom they never had seen. And there came a point when the old man turned, and quickly as was his way, he walked right through the people. He walked right up to me, stood maybe a yard from me, his eyes piercing into mine, and he spoke in Mandinka as if he felt I instinctively ought to understand it, which of course I couldn't, and the translation came from the side. And once I understood the import of that translation, or the words, I made a vow to myself that once I get this book and the film and everything all settled down pretty well, I am going to see these words put in some appropriate permanent location somewhere along the southern coast of this United States and along the western coast of Africa. The way that they decided they felt about me symbolizing to them all we black people in this country whom they never had seen. And the translation was, quote, "Yes, we have been told by the forefathers that there are many of us from this place who are in exile in that place called America and in other places." And that was the way they felt about it. The old man, the griot, his name was Keba Kanga Fofana. He had 73 reigns, their way of saying 73 years of age. One reign is season a year. He began now to tell me the history of the Kente clan. I should tell you that one of the most awesome things I have since come to try and deal with was that if, and this particular if ought to be in letters 6 feet high, because it is so rarely possible because of intervening occurrences. Nonetheless, if any black person in this auditorium, any black person in this country only could know a few vital clues, if he or she only could know what was the original African name of the forefather, the foreparents brought out of Africa, if he or she only could know when were they brought out and from where were they brought out, that to this day it is not impossible that the contemporary black American might be put in touch with a wizened old griot somewhere in backcountry black West Africa who could tell the contemporary black American literally the ancestral clan from whence he or she sprang, if they could know those clues. I was there, blessed to know the things I had gotten through a series of miracles which had begun on a West Tennessee front porch from my grandmother and other elder relatives. And now I was about to hear the story of the Kente clan, because I had been able to say, as had been the case, that my forefather in this country always had insisted his name was Kente. I should tell you that when a griot begins to speak, it's a neo-religious occasion within a village. The people get in a wide semicircle. Their posture is something kind of like parade rest. The griot sits. He comes forward. As he begins to speak, he bends forward. His torso is rigid. The cords stand out in his neck. He speaks, and the words are almost as if a scroll is being read. He would say two or three sentences, and the interpretation or translation would come to me. When I had heard a good fair amount of it, I was absolutely awed, immersed in just wonder that such could be, that out of this man's memory and his mouth was coming such an incredible array of lineage, all the way across a family line 100-odd years ago, who married whom, what children in what order, all the way across that line, then dropped back down to the children themselves, each child whom they had married, their children in what order, all the way across. I was struck by the biblical way it was being expressed in the translations. And so took as a wife so and so, and begot, and begot, and begot. And every now and then when he would name some begot or other, he would tell some little thing about that person which had happened later in life. I can strip out of the hours I was to hear that day into a few minutes the history that I was to hear of the Kente clan, and I again remind that the counterpart of this history exists this day is somewhere in backcountry black West Africa for every single black American there is, if he or she only could know the clues and only could be put in touch with the right griot. He said that the Kente clan had been begun in the country called Old Mali,

0: The men preponderantly were blacksmiths. The women were mostly potters and weavers. A branch of that clan had moved into the country called Mauritania, and it was out of Mauritania that one son of that clan, his name Kariba Kunta Kinte, had come. He was a young marabu, which is to say a holy man of the Muslim faith. The people of that section, as I've said, historically were predominantly Muslim of faith. Kariba Kunta Kinte, as a young marabu, moved down into the long, narrow country called the Gambia. He stopped first in a village called Pakalinding, and then he went to a village called Jifarong, and he went next to a village called Jufaray. In the village of Jufaray, he took his first wife, a Mandinka maiden whose name was Cyrene, and by Cyrene he begot two sons whose names were Jane and Saloom. Then, Muslim man, plural marriages, he took a second wife, her name Yesa, and by Yesa he begot a son whose name was Omaro. The three sons grew up there in the village of Jufaray, and when they came of age, the elder two, Jane and Saloom, went away and founded a new village called Kinte Kunda Jane Ya. And then the youngest of them, Omaro, stayed there until he had 30 years of age. Then he took a wife. Her name was Binta Keba. And by Binta Keba, within the decade that we in our calendar system would call roughly between 1750-1760, Omaro Kinte begot four sons, who in the orders of their arrival were named Kunta, Lamine, Suwadu, and Madi. The old man had been talking for about in excess of 2 hours when he got down to that level of the family. Then, as he had stopped, I would suppose, 50 times, it would seem, in the course of that time, to tell some little tangential thing about some individual, some begot or other, he stopped now and he spoke, and the translation came from the side. And I heard in disbelief, it began about the time the king's soldiers came. And I interject to tell you, that's one of those time-fixing references which griot storytellers use to fix events. They use events to fix dates. And if you would know the event, you must find the date. But anyway, here in backcountry Black West Africa, hearing the ancestral story of the Kinte clan told because I had been able to come saying my forefather had always insisted that was his name, now I heard this wizened old griot say through the interpreter, quote, about the time the king's soldiers came, the eldest of these four sons, Kunta, went away from this village to chop wood, and he was never seen again. And he went on with his story. Well, I sat there as if I was carved of rock. Goose pimples that felt to be the size of grapes all over me. There was no way in the world for that man to know what he had said to me. It was with physical effort that I got my hand into my duffel bag and got out my little notebooks. The first book, the early part of it, was devoted to a kind of a synthesis of what Grandma and Aunt Liz and Cousin Georgia and Aunt Viney and all of them had said. And I showed it to the interpreter, Salah, and I watched as he read and he began to perceive the meaning of it. And he got very agitated. He went to the old man, talking very rapidly, explaining to him. The old man, after a point, all but grabbed the book, jabbing his finger at its pages, talking very rapidly to the people, explaining the significance that I had come from a place where my forebear on this side had been one who always said his name was Kinte, who had always said he was not far from his village chopping wood with the intent to make a drum when he had been surprised, set upon, captured into slavery. I remember I had been sitting on a little three-legged stool with a cowhide top, and I just felt like helium had been pumped into me. I popped up like a jack-in-the-box, just stood up. I don't remember anyone giving an order. I just remember subsequently becoming aware that those people, the 70-odd of them, had formed a circle, a ring around me. They were sort of dancing, it might be said, a kind of hitching progress dance, counterclockwise. The movement's kind of like drum major. It's the high knee action. They were chanting something, their voices alternately loud and soft. And I'm standing there in the middle of them, feeling like an atom in the desert. How could you feel? I felt wiped out. And I remember I happened to be looking right toward the face of one of the about 12 ladies in that moving circle who had little infants over their back the way they carry them in those claws, as this lady with a fierce scowl on this shinola black face broke from the circle, charging in toward me, her bare feet knocking up little puffs of dust. And when she got to me, she took her infant and all but thrust it at me, the gesture saying, take it, and I took it and I clasped it the way we instinctively do babies. And as soon as I had it clasped pretty good, she all but snatched it away from me, and there stood another lady with her baby. And it went on. I suppose it took about 2 minutes for me to hug all those babies. I would be back in this country, speaking at Harvard University, and a very famous scholar in this country, Dr. Jerome Bruner, who knows of such things, said later to me, you were participating in, and you did not know it, one of the oldest ceremonies of humankind called the laying on of hands. That in their way they were saying to you, through this flesh, which is us, we are you and you are us. And there were many, many other things that were going to happen that day in that village, almost too emotional to try and deal with. One I remember was the men took me to their mosque. I didn't know what to do. I'm Methodist, they are Muslim, and I was trying to be careful to do the right thing, watching out of the corner of my eye. You take off your shoes to go in there, you're down on your knees. And I remember down there on my knees feeling so forlorn and lost and thinking, I've found out where I've come from. I don't even understand what they're saying. They were praying around me in this high nasal wailing Arabic. And later when we came out, the crux of what they were praying was translated for me. It was, praise be to Allah for one lost long from us whom God has returned. And things just went on till it got to the fact that emotionally I could not handle anymore. I told them I wanted, if I could, to go out by land. We had come by water up the river, and it turned out it was long enough after the rainy season. It could be arranged. And I was going out now. It was set up. I would go out with a driver in a Land Rover. Backcountry, Black West Africa. The monkeys, the incredible foliage, the green parrots that streak around screaming at you. Just backcountry sights, sounds that I'd never had any idea about, because just cannot describe Africa unless you've been there. And as we were going along, there was also in my mind a great turmoil that began to come in my head as we might have a dream, as when we sleep, a rough, ragged newsreel type of thing. It was as if all that I had read by now about the ways that Africans had been brought out of Africa seemed to be enacted. I began to see the way that along in the coastal areas, as had been the case with Kunta, mostly they were people who were kidnapped because they were close to the coast. But further back inland, I began to see the way that by far most of the slaves were captured, come screaming awake at night with the thatched roofs of their homes falling in on them, a fire, a flame, the thatch was in flames, and they would rush out into the bedlam, into the carnage, and those who survived it in any kind of fit shape were captured as prisoners, linked neck to neck with thongs into what were called coffles. If you do much reading in this, you will run into that word coffles, C-O-F-F-L-E-S. It is said that some coffles of slaves were as much as a mile in length, and they would begin those torturous marches from wherever the villages were down toward the areas where the ships were. And when they got down, with many dying along the way for many reasons, and when they got to the shoreline area, the survivors were herded into long, low buildings built of small timbers and thatched roofs called barracoons. In the barracoons, they would be washed, they would be fed, almost force-fed, they would be crudely medicated to hurry them toward a fit physical condition. When it was considered that they were in sufficient condition, now a few at a time, they would be moved out into the yards of the barracoons, and there the owners of the ships would come, the captains and the mates, and there would ensue these hideous physical examinations, every orifice of the human body. And then the purchases. And then the branding, usually between the shoulder blade, usually with the initial of the ship that was going to take them out. And then would come the time, as I pictured it in my mind's eye from things I'd read, that they were being moved from the Barracoon across that strip of beach to the little cockleshell canoes at the edge of the water. And when these Africans from the inland areas, many of whom had never seen the sea, they were terrified. Those who saw the surf march up the beach, to them it was the jaws of some incomprehensible animal. They'd never seen anything like that. A ship lying offshore was to them a floating, flying house or something like that. They didn't even know what a ship was. It seemed it was when those Africans were being moved from Barracoon toward the canoes that for the first time they began to perceive the enormity of the unknown that was in store for them. Because it was on that beach that I had read so many times that so many of them who up to this time had been virtually stoic went into absolute spasms of terror. They would fall prone on the beach. They were groveling. They were screaming. They would use their fingers like claws digging into the sand. They would use their necks and heads like the beaks of giant birds trying to bite up one last hold on the land that was their own. And they were beaten up from that, beaten down across the further beach onto and into those canoes that took them out through the surf, out to the ships. And it was into the holds of those ships that they were put. And that was how the ancestors of every black person in this country without exception were brought here. There were no exceptions. There was no other way. And I was riding along with my head so full of this when we came to a big village up ahead. And I looked up ahead and I was astounded to realize that those people up there knew what had happened behind us in village of Jufere. Obviously they knew. Obviously someone had come out and the news had relayed ahead of it before I had left. Because ahead of us now, there were poles staked along the road. There were green liana vines hanging like the cords from microphones, but thicker. And at intervals along these vines hung the great glossy green saboa leaves that Africans or Gambians use for sunshades or umbrellas. And the people were thronging out into the road, milling, waving. We could see them as we approached. And they were crying out some cacophony of sound. And we came on the driver slowing down when he finally got to the people. I guess he was doing then maybe 2 miles an hour. And we were trying to nudge, he was, through the people who were all jostling and crowding around. I didn't know what to do. Again, I felt this full of helium feeling. I just stood up again like a jack-in-the-box, now in the Land Rover. And I'm looking down at these people who are jet black all around, wizened elders and all ages and sizes and whatnot. And it came to me, looking at them staring up at me as they waved, what a huge caprice it was. There they were looking at me, seeing me as the symbol of all we 25 plus million black people over here. And I, in turn, am using, in effect, our eyes looking at them, seeing people who have never left Africa since the beginning of man, so far as we know. And the huge caprice was that the only reason either of us was in either place was that caprice of which of our forefathers had happened to be taken out of Africa and which had been left there. That was the only reason either of us was in either locale. And I was full of that going on in among those people when I suppose we had gotten about a third of the way through them, and I suddenly began to understand what it was that they all were crying out. I think I hadn't understood it because I didn't understand their tongue and they were all closely clustered and I didn't get anything but the wall of sound as opposed to the individual sounds. But it began to come to me now that what they were all crying out, from wizened old elders, the men, the old grandmothers with skin like leather, their breasts like old bell straps, the childbearing women, many of them pregnant, the maidens, the youth, and the little youngsters, jaybird naked of both sexes, they were all milling, thronging, looking up at me with beaming, buoyant expressions on their faces. And what they were crying out, which I had not understood now, until now, was, "Mr. Kinte, Mr. Kinte." And I tell you what, I am a man, but I remember when a sob hit me about ankle level. I remember throwing my hands up to my face, my fingers, and shrieking, crying. I don't think I ever cried like that since I was a little baby. It just seemed to me that if one really knew the story of black people, if one knew the way that our forefathers had been brought here, that it really didn't matter what one thought about black people individually or collectively, but it just seemed that as a human being, one ought to weep that that thing called slavery had ever happened in the annals of human being, and I just couldn't help it. I wept on out through that village and all the way, more or less, until we got back to Dakar, and I got myself onto a flight back to New York. And when I got there, I found that it took me a while to get used to being back, about half a day, that I couldn't even call my own people. And then I called my brother, George, and he told me the sad news that while I was away, Cousin Georgia had died in Kansas City. My brother's a lawyer, he's very orderly, and he brought me a folder with the data about the funeral. Then it included the hospital report, and on there was time of death. And I went the way I sort of fiddle around with the information, and I made the time transfer from Kansas City to West Africa. And then it hit me like a thunderbolt when suddenly I realized what had in fact happened, that as the last survivor among them all, Cousin Georgia, the youngest, who had told the story to me and to whom I had gone back several times since our reunion, because she was my source of strength, my source of support, my source of story, my source of history. And now it seemed that as the last survivor, one of the reasons that I have to feel that this whole thing was meant to be was that the time transfer, or the transposition of the time zones from Kansas City to West Africa, showed that Cousin Georgia had died literally within the hour that I had stepped foot in that village in Africa. And it always since has seemed to me that as that last survivor, it was her role to see me to that village where the link across the ocean in the family story would be made. And then Cousin Georgia, too, went on and joined the rest to watch me and see what would I do with it. It was a charging moment and a kind of motivation that it is hard to put to words. I got myself together emotionally enough to go to the publishers, and I told them the story of what had happened. I told them that actually I wanted to write a book that technically would be the story of a family, my own, but which broadly would really be the saga of a people, that every black person, does not matter who he or she is, ancestrally traces back to some African, born and reared in some village, captured in some way, put into some ship, brought across the same ocean into some succession of plantations. And I told them that what I wanted to do now was write a book that would be the symbol story, the saga of all black people, and it would be a book called Roots. I told them that I had to have what we call in the writing business saturation research, and they said they understood. It meant that I would try to bring every possible thing to this book, every avenue of research, everything I could commit myself to. And what intrigued me now, and it was because of my Coast Guard background, was the ship that had brought Kunta over. I had some clues. When I was a little boy, Grandma and the others always had said that ship brought him to Annapolis, they would pronounce it. There was no place they could possibly have been talking about but Annapolis, Maryland. It was at that time I did a little quick reading, a burgeoning young city vying for supremacy as a port with Baltimore. Numerous ships came in and out of Annapolis, some of them slave ships on occasion. I had another clue, and that was that now I knew where the African Kunta Kinte had come from, the Gambia River. And the next thing I needed to know was, about when had this ship sailed? And I had a clue for that too, was the old griot had said, prefacing his story of Kunta Kinte, he had said, about the time the king's soldiers came. And I had to find out, what was he talking about? He had obviously been talking about some kind of military thing. I went now to London, got on a plane, flew over there, and I went searching. This was my first experience in heartbreaking research. I searched and searched, and it finally, I think it took me about 6 weeks sifting through records before, in the British parliamentary records, I found that there was a group called Colonel O'Hare's Forces. His name was Colonel Charles O'Hare, who had been sent with 30-odd men from London to the Gambia River to guard the then British-held Fort James slave fort. There was no question, but that was what the griot had referred to. It had occurred in early 1767, so this gave me a time frame. It had to have been around in that area of time that Kunta had been captured. Now I begin another search. The incredibly involved, the incredibly difficult, and incredibly frustrating search for what ship was it. I went to Lloyd's of London. The fact that I'd been in the Coast Guard 20 years was helpful with any maritime people. I finally got to a very high official, and I remember I was talking with this man, and he was sitting behind his desk, and I remember his eyes kind of falling in a way that made me kind of look down, and I realized I'd never had realized, I was just tears draining down on my shirt as I poured out of me the passion, the fervor, the drive of trying to pull together the history of a people. And finally the man stood up, his name was Mr. R.C.E. Landers. And he said, young man, Lloyd's of London will do all we can to help you. And it was he and they who began to open up to me doors to places where there are records of slave ships. There are more records of slave ships than one would dream. It seems inconceivable until you reflect that for 200 years ships sailed carrying cargoes of slaves. And there are boxes of them, the records, which have never even been opened. Nobody's had occasion particularly to go into them lately. And anyway, to compress, I worked for about 7 solid weeks. Finally, I was in the 1,023rd set of slave ship records in the public records office in London. One afternoon, going down across this sheet that had 30 ships' movements on it, and I went on down, and my eye came to number 18, all of it in this old-fashioned handwriting. You have to adjust to it. My eye would go out to the right as it had with endless before cases of the same thing. And I looked out, and there was destination Annapolis. And somehow, it didn't really grab me at the moment. I remember I took the little information, picked up the records, went back and turned them in properly, and went on out. Around the corner from the public records office is a little tea and cruller shop. I got me some tea and a cruller, and I was sitting there sort of sipping the tea and swinging my foot like it's all in a day's work when it suddenly hit me, maybe I had indeed found that ship. I still owe that lady for that tea and cruller. I went out of there like a shot. I got to a telephone and called. I got the last available seat on the 6 o'clock flight to New York. And I got on that plane that night. There was not even time to go back to the hotel to get my stuff if I was to make that flight, and I didn't go back. And I flew that ocean that night, sitting up, sleepless, seeing in my mind's eye the book I had to get my hands on. I could see it. I'd had it in my hands. I had a light brown back, dark brown letters, shipping in the port of Annapolis by Vaughn W. Brown. I got to New York, took the shuttle flight to Washington, Library of Congress, got this book. Flipping through it, there was one line in ageotype intended to support that was in fact a ship, and I just about went berserk. In time, I would get to the author of that book, Vaughn Brown. He was a broker in Baltimore. He dropped what he was doing. He left his office, got in his car, he drove to Annapolis, and he helped me pin down that was indeed the ship. I worked there in the Maryland Hall of Records, St. John's College campus, and different things, little bit here, little card file here. Phoebe Jacobson, a master archivist, helped me find things. And then the area widened. I was in New England at Peabody Museum, Widener at Harvard, various other places, moving around, and then I was crossing the ocean again. There was a one period when I made three round trips over the ocean in a 10-day period. It never occurred to me to telephone or to cable. I had to go. Somebody might miss it. You had to go. And it was pulling together a thread here, a little bit there, of about that ship, to recreate the ship which brought Kunta Kinte and which symbolized the ship, or the ships, which had brought so many, many, many out of Africa over such a long period of time. Finally, I got together. Her name was Lord Ligonier. She was named for a British field marshal. She was built in this country in 1765, probably in New Hampshire. She came out of Maryland and sailed with a cargo of rum, a skeletal crew of 16, her captain, Captain Thomas Davies, D-A-V-I-E-S, and she sailed to Gravesend, England. She was a brand new ship, maiden voyage. They sold the rum, used the proceeds to buy the slaving hardware and the foodstuffs they would need, and to put on a full crew, 36. And she sailed out of Gravesend, and she was moving on up now on her way. I could read the captain's mind. He had a brand new ship. He'd been entrusted with command. He wanted to make the quickest possible trip to get the best possible cargo of slaves and get back to look good to the people who had entrusted him with such a command. And he's moving on up the channel, and as he moved on up, the weather began to grow bad. I was tracking her. There were different places I could get the records of. One thing about England, it gave us the greatest system of civil service. And one thing about civil servants is they're always writing something. And there are records on end. And the records would let me track her. She was making pretty good time. She was doing about 5.2 knots. I could see her in my mind's eye. She was of ship rig. Her timbers were hackmatack cedar. Her planking was loblolly pine. The flax in her sails was grown in New Jersey. The nails that held her together were not really nails as we know them, but they were called trunnel, tree nails, dowel pegs of black locust split in the top with a wedge of white oak, and it will outlast an iron fastening. And she was moving on up that coast, and she was doing good, and then I came upon the thing that, for God's sake, she dropped the anchor. And I nearly had a fit. Why on earth would he drop the anchor? I knew the man was trying to make a good, fast trip. And it threw me into a dither. Why did she stop? And I begin to think now that ships then had no engines. All ships were sail ships. So if I was to know why she stopped, as well as why she went, what I had to know was more than I knew about weather. So I dropped everything. I found out the British Meteorological Headquarters is in a city called Bracknell, England. And I got on a train. Went over there. I remember it was a Thursday afternoon. You get off the train, there's a little rise, and then a high iron wall and a big gate. And I got in through that gate about half an hour before they closed. And I remember rushing in there and telling these people, look, I have got to have this weather for the spring, summer, 1766. And they looked at me as if I was crazy. And I just couldn't understand why did not they have what I had to have. There was no question but what I had to have it. And I went back to London that night as deep in despair as I had been up to that point. When I got back to the hotel, I got a hold of the little bellman. They say a hotel bellman can get you anything. And this, I don't drink much, but this time I told this fellow I had to have a bottle of, I didn't care what. He got me a bottle of that Puerto Rican rum that looks like molasses. I don't know where he got it from. And by morning, it was gone. Well, it was 3 days before I was functional again, and it was a good thing. I felt as if I was a total failure if I couldn't find what I had to know, why did that ship stop? And then I got to thinking about something, I guess Linus Blanket for me, kind of, is Grandma. Long gone she is, but whenever I get in any strain, my mind goes back to my grandma. I'm very close to anybody's grandma because it symbolized my own. And when I got to thinking about Grandma in this little hotel, then I got to thinking about Henning, the town in which we lived, and then about how our town was structured around its church and its school. All little southern towns are. And I got to thinking about something about church in particular was that among our congregation at New Hope CME Church was a lady named Sister Will Ada Curry. And everybody in Henning knew that Sister Will Ada was the best prayer in town. There was no question. After church, every Sunday when I grew up, I don't know how this thing started, but it grew up with me, Sister Will Ada always wore a dress to church that had two big pockets, one on either side. And after church, out in the churchyard, people moving around as they do, rather in the spirit that people today will go drop a coin in a fountain for good luck or something, with Sister Will Ada, people would sort of sidle up by her, and all they do is make certain she saw who they were, and they drop a nickel in one of these pockets. And the general feeling about it was that meant you would be included in her general weekly prayer, and it couldn't hurt, you know. Now, if somebody had a particular problem, they would let her see it was a dime and drop in there. And if it was something catastrophic, you'd give her a quarter, and that meant you had a pipeline, sort of. Well, I got to thinking about that, laying up in this little room in a hotel in London, and I knew it was crazy, and yet everything else was crazy, it seemed, and it seemed hopeless. And I got on the phone. It is an experience to hear an international operator going through, getting through to the United States in the first place, information, getting Henning, Tennessee, and finally getting the phone number of Will Ada Curry. I knew she was still there, hadn't seen her in so long. Finally, she's on the phone. We are on the phone. It didn't take very long for me to establish who I was. Of course, she knew me as soon as I got straight which young'un I was. Then she was confused about, she wasn't quite sure what London was, but she knew it was somewhere across the water, and we got that settled. And then I recalled what she used to do, and she said, yes, and I still does that. And then I told her, I said, Sister Will Ada, I'm over here, and I need a big prayer. Honey, I mean I need a big prayer. And so she listened, and then I told her, I said, Sister Will Ada, when we get done, I'm going to send you $100. And she never blinked. She said, son, it sure is good talking with you, but you hang up because I'm going to start right now. And I don't know exactly what she prayed, but I'll tell you what happened. An idea came to me. I got to thinking that I needed to get any kind of valid weather data that I could document between April and September 1766 in that strip of ocean between the English Channel and the Gambia River. I went and got me a big blank meteorological chart, figured just mark that strip of ocean that any ship sailing that particular destination would have to go through. And now I begin to get on to trains and go to every city in England that in the 1760s had been a major seaport, Liverpool, Hull, the others. And when I'd get off the train, I'd go in those cities to everything that looked like a library. This was when I began to strike up what I like to think of now as a love affair with librarians. I discovered something about librarians that most people, I think, take librarians pretty much for granted, take libraries themselves pretty much for granted. But I found out that if you can excite a librarian, if you can make a librarian share your passion for something you've got to find, they can turn detective and do things that neither you nor they would normally think. Once I could get them to understand what I was trying to do, librarians got really excited about what I was trying, and they sent me to places which are now like a blur in the memory. Old warehouses, old shipping record places, homes of seafaring people who had collected logs of ships, all kinds of places. And I would go, and I was looking for one thing, the log of any ship of any kind which at any time between April and September 1766 had been in my strip of ocean. And I knew one thing, having been an old sailor and having done a lot of work in old ship records, that in the days of sailing ship, every time they change the watch on a ship, they record the longitude and the latitude and the weather. And whenever I'd find in any of these logs a ship that had been in my strip of ocean in those months, I would pluck out the longitude, latitude, and with my little stuff, I could pinpoint where she was when she made a specific weather reading, and I could reduce that weather reading to the symbols. And in that way, 3 weeks about, I had 411 weather readings scattered over that strip of ocean. I went back to Bracknell and got two lieutenant commanders, Royal Navy, and showed it to them, and they became engrossed with it. It was like a double acrostics puzzle. And then they went in with colleagues, and with the modern weather prognosis methods, they were able to recreate the weather in which the Lord Ligonier had sailed. I found that the reason she had dropped anchor was a very valid one. She'd been coming out of Gravesend, and the weather had been getting worse on her, and she came to that point where you have to make a starboard turn, and where they needed east in the wind to make that turn safely. But the wind had shifted to southwest. She had to drop the anchor, because if she hadn't, she would have been in danger of drifting over into an area called the Goodwin Sands. And she laid in there waiting for the wind to shift. And she waited and waited until finally, it was July 5th, 1766. She was in 8 fathoms of water. It was a Tuesday morning. The millibar reading was 10:10. The weather was a drizzle becoming fair, and the wind shifted east-northeast. And that was the day she ran up the sails. She went on down now past Shakespeare Cliff, past the White Cliffs of Dover, Dungeness, Beale Head, down to Lizard's Head, and into the open sea. She went southeastly across the Bay of Biscay, down to the Cape Verdes, the Canaries, and then she made the bend upwards and came up to the Gambia River. She would spend the next 10 months in that Gambia River slaving. At the end of 10 months, she had a cargo, 3,265 elephant's teeth, as they called ivory tusks, 3,700 pounds of beeswax, 800 pounds of raw cotton, 32 ounces of gold, 140 Africans. And with that cargo, she set sail July 5th, 1767. It was a Sunday. She sailed directly to Annapolis. She arrived in Annapolis, and when she got in there, I knew of her coming in there because I went now to Annapolis, and I went into one set of records that you can generally find back to the time of Christ, and that's tax records, to find out to find out what had she declared for tax when she got in there. The captain was very honest. He declared everything that he declared on leaving the fort in the Gambia River, the James Fort, whose ruins I had seen. He now declared in Annapolis everything there but the original 140 Africans had become 98 who had survived the voyage, which was about average for slave ships. Another little interesting side thing I happened to sort of stumble upon in the course of the research was that percentage-wise, more whites, crew, died on slave ships than slaves did. The Lord Ligonier would bear it out. She had left England with a full crew of 36, and she arrived in Annapolis with 18 of them alive. At that time, I knew that if you had cargo as valuable as slaves, to sell, then as now one would advertise. And I went now looking for the records of the media of the day. I went into the microfilm records of the Maryland Gazette, in the issue of October 1st, 1767. Page 3, the far left column, the third ad down, there was the Lord Ligonier's ad, placed by its agents, that she had, quote, just arrived from the River Gambia with fresh slaves to be sold the following Wednesday. And then that auction was held. Now I had one thing left to pin down beyond any question, that the miracle indeed had been achieved through the help of God. That's the only way I can feel about it. I had to be able to pin down that without question that was the same African I'd heard about. And my clue now went back to the front porch in Henning, Tennessee, that always Grandma and Aunt Liz and Cousin George and Aunt Plus and Aunt Viney and all of them would talk about. This African always had rejected the name Toby, which he had been given by his master. And I knew that they had always said that Massa John Waller bought him off the ship. And later, after his foot had been cut off, Massa William Waller, the brother of John, had bought him from his brother. It was oral history kept down across generations of a black family in America. And I had had things now which tended to make me put great reliance in what Grandma had said. I didn't doubt it at all anymore, but the thing was try and document it. I went now to Richmond, Virginia, and got again into that experience of working in that world of the old-fashioned handwriting, the F's like S's. I'm working now in the longhand legal deeds of the 1760s, Spotsylvania County, Virginia. And I searched and searched and searched, and I believe it was in the fourth week that I found what I had been looking for. There it was, a deed dated September 5th, 1768. Kunta Kinte, by that time, would have been 11 months in this country, a colonial America. And there was a deed, Spotsylvania County, Virginia, between William Waller on the one part and John Waller and his wife on the other, transferring from John and his wife Ann to William goods. The first page dealt with the transfer of 240-odd acres of land, the fences and other things on that land. And then on the second page, I think it was about the fifth line down, between two commas, were the words, quote, and also one Negro man slave named Toby. And that brought it full circle. There was no question. It was gulpy. It was my God time. The rest of the research, I could stand up here 6 hours, I guess, and talk, but I'm not going to do that. It would just be telling about what happened in the way of the research, the drama, the adventure of it, across 9 years, finally to flesh out the book that took another 3 years to write, the book called Roots. I learned, I've tried to share with people a lot about the history of black people. And when I got myself very aware of the history of black people, I began to reflect upon how little I had known at the outset, what a hoax I felt had been pulled on me by many forces, that I had gotten to be a grown man and knew next to nothing about my own people, that all I had known about Africa, the ancestral culture of us, had, as I say, been drawn from Tarzan, Jungle Jim sort of things, and that I knew little about slavery, really. And then I got to reflecting that if this had been the case with me, what did I know about other people? And I just got curious, me, black, but me, human being, about other peoples. So what I began to do was just for me to go into the libraries, with which I'm pretty familiar by now, and just do a little peripheral study about virtually every ethnic group of the peoples who comprise the population of this United States of America. And what I begin to discover and what collectively I know has enriched me as few things I have, at least so I feel, is that it does not matter who they are, from whence they came, but every single ethnic group in this country, if you go back and you study and you know about that group of people in whatever was their old country, their trials, their problems, their tribulations, their frustrations, in some cases persecutions, if you know about the hope, the beacon that America represented, about the time they came to the immigrant generation, and then the generation that got here and assimilated, that what you deal with every ethnic group on the face of this country, is a thrilling, stirring human drama in this nation of immigrants, in which black people happen to be the only unwilling immigrants. None of us ever must forget that blacks were the only ones who came here in chattel slave status and in chains in this nation of immigrants. And then I reflected about how it seems to me that all of us, every one of us, it does not matter who.
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7: 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The following hour programming may not be suitable for all audiences, since it may contain material which may be perceived as objectionable. Parental discretion!

0: This is Ralph Nader, KDVS in Davis. 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
1: Hello and welcome to another edition of the Punk Playground. I'm your host, M. Riot. Once again, this is a pre-recorded show, and another big shout out to my board watcher, Bully Demise, and to let you know that Bully Demise does a couple shows, and some of my show, but every other Sunday before this show does a show called And Thus Spoke Nonsense, doing like spoken word recordings, pretty cool. And then also, but on a different night, Friday nights, every other Friday, 10 p.m. to midnight, Pop Culture Detritus. So some cool stuff to check out there. It's really interesting. Scheduling on KDVS, that's what I love about KDVS. You get all sorts of different genres and ideas and all sorts of stuff going out there. And I also wanted to mention that my friend Monsterella is has a show. I was like, oh wait, she has a show. Every Tuesday mornings, or is that Monday nights? I don't know how. It's early morning, 2 a.m. to 4 a.m. on Tuesdays. The show is called I Hear a Darkness. I think she's going to be off for a while, dealing with some other stuff. But yeah, it's pretty cool. It's great seeing DJs, you know, maybe they go do other things and then they come back and do some more stuff. So really cool, really cool. Totally love KDVS and all that's out there. And speaking of KDVS DJs and people that do, or for, I should say former KDVS DJs, the one and only Mick Mucus, I got hooked, see him recently to hang out for a second, and gave me a copy of his band's latest music. Mucus used to do a show called The Chicken Years on KDVS. Really loved his show. It was he'd always play this really crazy, amazing music, just all over the place stuff that was great. It was either hardcore punk or like something adjacent to that, or just really funny, insane songs. Also, it's a good stuff. But anyway, his band is called Fuzz Attack. We're going to hear some tracks off their latest album called Unhinged later in this first hour. But I'm going to start off with a band. I really enjoy this band. They're called Allegiance, and I know there's at least a couple bands with that name. But this is the Japanese Allegiance. This was like one of the early CDs I came across at KDVS when I first started way back in 2001. Whew. That's a while ago. I started volunteering in 2000, at the end of 2000, and was like going through the music and stuff. And then this came along and I was like, wow, this is really cool. The album's called Heroes in the Making. It's off the label MCR. And we're going to hear two songs, Outlaws and Havoc. Really good stuff. And then a band I was going to try to squeeze in last time. We played that Penny Rimbaud doing his How. And it just took up so much time, I didn't get a squeeze in this from this band, which I really enjoy, called Exit Stance. And this is their album While Backs Are Turned on Mortar Hate. And we hear two shots of them. First one is called I Have No Gun, But I Can Spit. And then and then the next one, The Bleep Still Stinks. So yeah, let's get to the music and lots of really interesting tunes tonight. So hope you enjoy. Here is Allegiance with their song Outlaws.

We swallow, we follow. Knowledge between right and wrong. Who's wrong? Who's right? I say the back black inside. Young minds trained. Three-arse chain. On top of the death pile. The flag was torn and stained.

All right, I'm back. You're tuned to the Punk Playground. I'm your host, M. Riot. We're just listening to the band Exit Stance. You heard The Bleep Still Stinks, as well as I Have No Gun, But I Can Spit. For that, two shots of Allegiance, Havoc, and Outlaws. All right, this next set's going to be pretty interesting because it's going to start off with the one and only Wesley Willis. And he's so, like, strange, I guess, in a good way. I would have never known about Wesley Willis if it wasn't for Jell Biafra and him releasing stuff on his label Alternate Tentacles. And I actually got to see Wesley Willis play one time for the Alternate Tentacles showcase show. And I was like, who is this guy? He's like, I had no clue. I had no pre-warning. Who is this guy? He's no longer with us, but kind of a heavy set gentleman, big, like tall, both everything, tall, big. And he'd go and sit down and he'd have like a thing with sheet music and he had a keyboard, and then he'd take his index fingers and he'd play the keyboard with his index fingers. And it would have, like, you know, built-in or whatever he designed, maybe, the tunes, and then he would alter it while he's doing it. And then he would sing, and it's, like, not well, but that's all relative. I mean, the whole thing is he was doing what he wanted to do, which is awesome. And that's, even though his music, I wouldn't consider punk rock, it's totally in the vein of punk rock that anyone can do it. And he did what he wanted to do. He loved rock and roll. He loved a lot of the punk rock and different characters. And he had schizophrenia. And he would sing about dealing with all this stuff. And just amazing. So anyway, that's the setup. So he does a song about seeing the band Agent Orange. He would do that a lot. He would do songs about seeing bands. And this is off the album Black Light Diner on Fuse Records. And then right after that, it's all a setup, you know, some Agent Orange. Bloodstains, this is the original version, as well as No Such Thing. This is off their album Living in Darkness on Posh Boy Records. And then two shots of D.I., Little Land and Living in the USA. This is off their album Horse Bites, Dog Cries on XXX Records. So let's get to the music. Here is Wesley Willis with Agent Orange.

standing on the mountaintop, seeing what there is to see. The masses are disturbed, and they're looking at me, wondering where to lead them, but not astray. This is our band, and we're here to stay.

All right, I'm back. You're tuned to the Punk Playground. I'm your host, M. Riot. We're just listening to the band D.I. with Living in the USA, as well as Little Land. For that, two shots of Agent Orange, No Such Thing, as well as Bloodstains, and that's the original version of the song. And starting off, Wesley Willis with his song, Agent Orange. Really good stuff. Enjoy all those bands. Next up, as promised at the beginning of the hour, if you were tuning in, Mick Mucus's band. Former KDVS DJ and vocalist here with his band Fuzz Attack. And you can hear them do two shots, Less Than Nothing and Zombie Girl, off the album Unhinged on Dub El Duce Audio Rarities. And then you can hear the Ripoffs with Fed Up and My Baby Yeah, off their album Got a Record on Ripoff Records. And then the Flip Tops with Down and Out off their album All Worked Up on also on Ripoff Records. All right. Hope you enjoy this. Really enjoying these tunes, and hope you do too. All right. Let's get it going here. Starting off with Fuzz Attack doing Less Than Nothing.

And I'm back. You're tuned to the Punk Playground. I'm your host, M. Riot. We're just listening to the Flip Tops with Down and Out. For that, two shots of the Ripoffs, My Baby Yeah, as well as Fed Up. And then to start off that set, the band Fuzz Attack. You heard two shots, Zombie Girl, and starting off with Less Than Nothing. All really good stuff. And some interesting ones to end the hour, because this band, I don't usually play them too much. I probably played them like a couple times over my whole stint here at KDBS. It's been 25 years of doing punk rock on the radio, punk rock plus. the band is Primus, and I got to see them this year. Like, that was the only time I've ever saw them, and it was a fun show. It was really interesting. And then my friend was saying, oh yeah, I gotta go see them play. I was like, oh, awesome. And we both sort of agreed that some of their songs are like really good, and some of them are just sort of like these sort of jam songs. They're just like, it's all right, but it just kind of goes on and on. But some of their stuff is just like so unique, and so, I don't know, just really, I really enjoy. And so I'm like, I think I'll play one this weekend. I forget if I've ever played this one on the radio before, but anyway, it's a good one. I was thinking of the Sailing the Sea of Cheese, which is probably my favorite, but I probably played those before, so I'm like, let me play something I haven't played on here before. So I decided, yeah, I'm going to play My Name is Mud. I think it's probably a fan favorite. It's off their album Pork Soda on Interscope. But it really sort of highlights their sound, like the sound that I really enjoy from Primus. They're probably most known for the theme song of South Park, which I like that too. But but this is a pretty good one. And yeah, it's a bit longer, but yeah, we're going to end the show with that. And then another band I really enjoy, different sounding, but the band is Humongous, and we're going to hear I Hate Bleeping Cops off their album I Hate Bleeping Cops plus A Reason to Care on Beer City, and then end it another track off that album, Freedom Does Not Exist. That's probably one of my favorites that they do. It's so true. It's so true. But like I said, I'm going to start off with some Primus and get it going till the end. Punk Playground is every other Sunday, 10 p.m. to midnight. And this will be the end of the first hour, but a whole nother hour of punk rock coming at you. So please stay tuned for that. It will not disappoint, I'm sure. But as promised, let's get it started here, this last set with the band Primus and their song My Name is Mud. Catch you on the flip side next hour.

shoot us, they come and say, stick them up. Flying when the fight starts and I hit for the fucking cop. Every time they come around, they push me off the cutting ground.

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If it's up, they cut the gun. Like I said, yes, you know, they come and say, stick them up. Now you're with the party, stop the car, they motherfucking cop.

0: The following hour of programming may not be suitable for all audiences, since it may contain material which may be perceived as objectionable. Parental discretion is advised. The views presented in this hour do not reflect the views of KDVS, KDVS sponsors, or the University of California. So we're gonna make you a deal. It goes like this. Say that the DJ decides to expand your vocabulary a little bit. You save us the blame, and we won't tell your mom. It's a win-win situation.
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5: Hello and welcome to the second hour of the Punk Playground. I am your host, M. Riot, and once again, this is a pre-recorded show. And before the break there for the hour, you heard the band Humongous. Two shots of Humongous. You heard Freedom Does Not Exist, as well as I Hate Bleepin' Cops. And starting off that set, Primus with My Name is Mud. All right, well, if you pay attention to that much going on in the world, in this neck of the world, I guess. And when I say this neck of the world, I'm actually a little expanding that to Northern California and specifically the Oakland area. There is a festival coming up pretty soon. It's this month, and it's happening in a park in Oakland, California, called Mosswood, and a whole bunch of bands are playing, and it's happening, July, it's coming up next weekend, actually, the 18th and 19th, and one of the big bands playing is the one and only Iggy Pop, originally from the band The Stooges, and then he went on and did his own thing. And the headliner is on Saturday, July 18th, Iggy Pop, and then Sunday, July 19th, Bikini Kill. And I'm planning to go to this. I've never been to it. I know it's been going on for a while. I think it used to be called something else. So it's going to be kind of crazy. I'm excited to see. I've seen both Iggy Pop and Bikini Kill before, but I only saw Bikini Kill once, so I'm excited to see him again. And also Dead Milkmen are playing, so I'm excited to see them. And there's going to be Frightwig and The Spits and Mannequin, P Word, the Bananas, and probably some other interesting bands. So it's hosted by John Waters. So yeah, it's pretty cool. But to start off this second hour, I've got some Iggy Pop. Now the first one is probably more well known because I think they use it for a commercial or something, but it's like his old school stuff. And then I've got one that's more recent, so it'll be a good some of his range of over the years, and I think it's really interesting. So that's why I put this together. You can hear Iggy Pop do Lust for Life off the album Lust for Life on Virgin Records. And then I think this other one is from 2023, so more recent. You can hear him do Frenzy off the album Every Loser on Gold Tooth Atlantic Records. And then after that, we're going to hear some Joe Keithley, who is the singer of DOA, the Canadian hardcore punk band. But in this stuff, he's doing his acoustic stuff, which he gets inspiration from like Pete Seeger and Johnny Cash. It's acoustic. It's his acoustic album called Stand. And the first song you'll hear from him is actually a cover, a Johnny Cash cover of Folsom Prison Blues. And then you're going to hear him do This Machine Kills Fascists. It's a really interesting album of his stuff. He obviously was inspired by all these musicians and kind of tribute to them. So good stuff. I think it'll be really interesting. You'll hear Iggy Pop, and then Joe Keithley. Two shots of each. So let's get to the music. Here's Iggy Pop with the song Lust for Life.

Well, I see you're back again, and you're selling that crap, and fools will leave your call, but you better keep going.

And I'm back. You're to the Punk Playground. Your host, M. Riot. We're just listening to Joe Keithley doing his acoustic songs, This Machine Kills Fascists, as well as a cover of Folsom Prison Blues, originally put out by Johnny Cash. And two shots of Iggy Pop. You heard Frenzy, as well as Lust for Life. Next up, a really good band, and I really love their original sound. I'm kind of bummed that they changed their sound. But that happens sometimes. Bands go through different phases, decide, let's do something different. I wish that bands, that they decided to completely change their sound, decide just to do a new band. It's like, you know, what's wrong with that? But anyway, that's my opinion. You know, everyone does whatever they want to do. But the band I'm talking about is Sleater-Kinney. And we're going to hear two songs from them from two different albums. First, we're going to hear their song Start Together off the Hot Rock on Kill Rock Stars, and then Dig Me Out off the same titled album, Dig Me Out on Kill Rock Stars. And I really think these two songs, even though they're off different albums, they really go together well. So I hope you enjoy that. And then we're going to hear the band that I didn't know about till I saw Sleater-Kinney play a long time ago. The band's called The Gossip, and really interesting sound, really love their stuff, real awesome energy. Can hear two songs off the same album. You can hear Swing Low as well as Hot Date, that's spelled H-O-T-T, Hot Date, off the album. That's Not What I Heard on Kill Rock Stars. And their song Hot Date, when I first saw them, I forget if that was like the first song they played or something like that. And everyone's like, I don't really know this. The feeling of the room, I should say, was like, oh, this is an interesting band. I don't really know them. And they started doing the song, and they just got the whole crowd into it, and everyone was just like, wow, this is a great band. Anyway, all right, let's get back to music. Here is Sleater-Kinney with Start Together.

0: And I'm back. You're to the Punk Playground. I'm your host, M. Riot. We're just listening to the gossip. You heard two shots of gossip, Hot Date, as well as Swing Low. And starting off that set, Sleater-Kinney with Dig Me Out, as well as Start Together. I hope you liked that. I really thought those two Sleater-Kinney songs went together really well. And gossip, you know, what can you say? Really powerful, energetic, amazing stuff. Next up, some other interesting bands. A band that I think I learned about being a DJ at KDBS, and there were some live sets burned onto CD, which I eventually got some copies for myself, originals. And but they put out, I guess, an album of their stuff, and we're talking about the fall. This is the album called Early Fall on Cog Sinister Records. And you're going to hear their song Repetition, as well as Stepping Out. Really good songs. Really interesting. Another interesting band, different but very interesting, The Proletariat. You're going to hear Choice, as well as Homeland, off their album Indifference on Tang Records. So hope you enjoy the set. More to come. But let's get back to the music. Here's The Fall with Repetition.
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0: All right, I'm back. You're tuned to the Punk Playground. I'm host M. Riot. We were just listening to The Proletariat with Homeland. And before that, you also heard them do Choice. And starting off that set, Two Shots of the Fall, Stepping Out, and Repetition. I'm obviously not doing it correctly, but good stuff nonetheless. And I'm going to end the show with this band. I've played them in the past, and I want to do a shout out to my good friend Punk Raj, who also does a show on KDBS, the Neonate Show, every Sunday morning. I always think of it as Saturday night because I used to do this co-host with him. Saturday night, midnight to 2 a.m., playing punk rock every week. Lots of good stuff there. But he turned me on to this band called Oi Polloi. And you're like, is that an Oi band? Well, I guess they start off like that, but then they kind of went all over the place a bit. Let's not say all over the place, but got more, a little more tinge of the metal in there, but hard hitting stuff. And they always hit all the political issues really well, and you know, hard into hardcore punk and hardcore politics. I guess that's the best way to describe it. And this album is their live album called Alive and Kicking on Step One Music, and they cover a whole bunch of great topics. I mean, I feel like I want to play all the songs, of course, but I picked two, and I think these are two good ones that you know, we're still dealing with. And even though they are a Scottish band, Scottish punk band, this is worldwide issues here. So the first one is called Nuclear Waste, because it's bad stuff and you really don't want it anywhere. And then The Right to Choose, which we've been assaulted very badly here in the United States. It's more and more difficult for women to have their right to choose if they need or want an abortion. It's very difficult. And it's my opinion, as well as their opinion, that should not be a hardship at all. It should just happen. So anyway, we're going to end it off with Oi Polloi and Nuclear Waste. Till next time, peace.
1: This one is about Énergie nucléaire. Énergie nucléaire. Merde. Merde. Okay. This one's called Nuclear. Nuclear waste. Harness the wind, the sun and the waves. We don't need this filthy nuclear waste.

así. ¡Oh! ¡Oh! Ok. 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What do you wear? Nothing. Okay. You want to see. You want to see. Okay. Real Scottish people. Real Scottish people wear nothing. Nothing under the kilts. But, especially for this tour, just for this tour, we make oi polloi underpants against sexism. Okay? So. Yes! Oh. Right. Yes. So we're gonna show you the new.

The new Oi Polloi anti-sexism underpants. Okay, very good. Normally at a concert, you must throw your pants at us. But this time we do it the other way round. We're going to throw our pants at you. Okay. Anti-sexist underpants. That's good. Right. This is a song against sexism. A song against right-wing bastards who tried to stop a woman's right to choose. This is a song about a woman's right to choose abortion. Free abortion on demand. A song against right-wing sexist bastards. This one's called The Right to Choose. And now you can have

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9: Hello, all you creepy crawlies out there. 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
9: And today we have a very special guest with us. 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
9: Welcome,
10: DJ Cecil.
9: Yes. And you... Dear listeners, are, of course, tuned in to All Things Wicked This Night, the home of horror on KDVS Davis 90.3 FM. We come here for magic. We come here for scares. We come here for silly fun
10: I
9: times.
10: Thought it was we come to this place.
9: We come to this frequency for magic.
10: We okay. Tune on this radio for magic.
9: Yes, exactly. And we're here. We're queer. And we're going to talk about some horror, kind of. For regular tuner-inners to All Things Wicked This Night, you may know we have been running up against the clock recently, which is surprising considering, one, how few movies we've been watching, and two, how this summer quarter we have had a show every single week. Instead of every other week, we have one every week. So typically... I remember last summer, we were watching so many movies, and sometimes we'd be like, well, like, we're kind of running out towards the end. It's like, what do we talk about? But now it's like, we'll watch, like, two movies, and then we're like, guys, we didn't get to half of the episode. So...
10: It's because we go on, like, two-hour rants about like,
9: the
10: Gary
9: experimental
10: May.
9: College.
10: Yeah, literally.
9: So, because of that, we are dedicating this, and also because of the fact that we watched, like, nothing this week, we are dedicating this episode to catching up on, like, the past 4 weeks of news and everything like that, that we have not gotten to. So there's not going to be a lot of, like, new watches to talk about. There are a few things, but other than that, it's mostly just news. And we'll also be talking about some other stuff, maybe playing some more music. You guys might hear a little something-something about halfway through our program that we've never done before, but we've been wanting to do for several episodes now. So we hope you all enjoy. But to get started off, of course, we have a guest here, as we said earlier, DJ Cecil.
10: Honorary.
9: My bad. Yeah, we gotta keep that up. So DJ Cecil Honorary, would you like to tell us, like, why are you here? Like, why are you even here? What are you doing?
10: I sort of just walked in.
9: Yeah.
10: Like, I don't know. I've never been here before. I actually don't even know the name of the building.
9: Mm-hmm.
10: Literally. I'm DJ Meow Mix's brother. And that's kind of it. I don't watch movies like these freaks do. I watch movies... for fun, not...
9: I watch movies for fun.
10: You watch movies for honor.
9: No. I do it for the love of the
10: honor
9: game.
10: The honor is secondary.
9: Exactly. It's like, sure, I get like brownie points and I can flex how many movies I watch, but that
10: like
9: is
10: like 460 last year.
9: Yeah. No, I don't think it was that much. Let's not go crazy.
10: It was in the 400s.
9: I thought it was in the mid 300s.
10: I think it was in the 400s. I don't know. Either way, 300 movies?
9: Yeah, that's like almost one a day.
10: That's competitive.
9: A movie a day.
10: You're
9: keeps
10: a
9: the doctor
10: ranked
9: away.
10: Movie watcher.
9: No, literally. Wait, last year, I want to know for sure. I'm pulling up my stats on Letterboxd right now, but how about you tell us what are your favorite scary movies? The listeners need to know more about you and how you are as a fan of horror.
10: I am a horror dabbler. I'm big into sort of sci-fi stuff because I'm a bit of a nerd. Yes. I like a lot of practical effects. We watched Evil Dead the other day, and it was great. And I have a question about that.
9: Yeah.
10: What's up with milk in creatures? Has anybody else noticed this? I don't know if this is just a me thing. It's the same thing in The Thing. If you've seen The Thing, which you probably have, whenever there are practical effects on like creatures, on creatures and creature features.
9: Yes.
10: There is always a milky substance. Whenever the creature is cut or injured in some way, there is a milky substance coming out of the creature. This is regular. This is a pattern.
3: Is it? Because name...
9: Somewhat of a pattern.
3: Name one other film. Alien.
9: But yeah. That's not a creature. That doesn't count.
3: Alien is an android, but like...
9: Yeah, that's entirely different.
3: Name another creature.
10: Okay, well, maybe not in specifically creatures, but in horror movies in general, there is a lot of milk.
9: See, I...
10: Possession. Milk.
9: Yeah, I think it's because it's sort of like... With the bell, oh my gosh. I think it's sort of like... It's very inhuman and strange. Like, things that come out of the body, typically it's more like... red, browny, yellowy, even like green, kind of like their colors. They're usually kind of nasty, but like it being like white, that's like
10: spooky.
9: That is, and it's like it's untainted by the other colors. It means it's like there's almost this supernatural element to it, because it's like if you had milk and you put blood in the milk, it would turn pink or even red if there was a lot of blood in it. But the fact that it's so disconnected from all these other bodily colors is just strange and freaky, freaky deaky.
10: I'll take that.
9: It's like, where does the milk come from? Especially when it's like in a possession kind of thing. It's like, this is a normal person. They shouldn't have milk in them, yet they do. And that's the horror of the matter. Milk where there should be none.
10: I'll accept that. I like that.
9: Yeah.
10: Yeah.
9: Do you have any thoughts on the milk and creatures debate, DJ Malmix?
3: No.
9: No? Okay, that's fair.
10: Is this something that you've noticed at all?
3: No.
9: I've partially noticed it. I never thought of it that much, but yeah.
3: Yeah.
9: Yeah. Okay. Your favorite horror?

0: And it's really cute, and I was just like swinging my feet, giggling the whole time. I was like, "Tee, this is so good." But other people are like, "No, if you like this movie, you should die." So
1: I'm open to all sorts of movies.
0: Yes. And even if you don't like it, you have the experience.
1: That's very true. It makes me, even if I don't like it, it will make me a better hater.
0: Exactly.
1: Very good skill to have.
0: Yes. DJ Meow Mix, Tragedy Girls, thoughts?
2: What do you want me to say?
0: I don't know. I'm just trying to get you to contribute.
2: I will contribute.
0: You're just picking at your hair. Stop
2: I will contribute when there's something for me to contribute. You can't force me to contribute because then I contribute
0: I'm
2: nothing.
0: Just
2: I contribute.
0: You. I'm opening
2: badness.
0: The floor. I'm trying to be an inclusive host here.
2: Yeah.
0: Yeah. Anyways, I watched 451 movies last year, so
1: Jesus
0: you were
1: Christ.
0: Totally right. That's my bad. But you know, like it could be more.
1: For context, I think I watched it about 60?
2: How many did I 60. Watch? How many?
1: I think like 200 something.
0: I think I can look it up. Give me 1 second.
1: That's crazy.
0: But like talk about something so I can like look it up.
1: Yeah, so as you can probably tell, 60 movies is not a lot of movies. That's about a movie a week-ish. So I don't have very many opinions. I'll chime in when I can with mostly questions about horror movies. So maybe you, dear listener, if you are less of a avid listener or avid movie watcher, I'm your guy. Yes. I will ask the questions. I will be so relatable. Think about it. I'm a very needed part of the show. Think about it if you like.
0: Yeah. We forgot to mention you can't call to action.
2: Yeah,
0: on
2: you
0: air.
2: Can't tell a listener to do anything.
0: You
2: like
0: can't
2: even
0: say,
2: like have
0: stay
2: a good day
0: tuned or anything like
2: yeah.
0: that.
2: Yeah.
1: Listener, you may listen to me if you so desire.
0: Yeah, we invite
1: something
0: you
1: like that. Yeah, I invite you to relate to me.
0: Yes. Also, I thought that I could check your like, not like all of your stats. Like if you have a pro thingy on Letterboxd, I thought I could see your like end of year review. It turns out I can't. So I have no idea how many movies you watched last year, DJ Max.
1: Cool.
0: Yeah. Anyway, also I forgot to say. Very beginning of the episode before our little intro, you heard Backlot Chase by Tyler Bates from the Maxine soundtrack. Woo! Why did I do that one? Oh, yeah, because it's like catch up, so it's like a chase. So it's like we're catching up and we're
2: smart.
0: Chasing. John Labette
2: smart.
0: Catching up to Maxine. I know. Thank you. We got lots more music where that came from and lots more other stuff as well. I thought that I had something I wanted to mention, but IDK. So
2: the vibe in the studio right now is so crazy.
0: Yes.
2: Because, like, there are weird lights on, and there's, like, a weird disco ball thing going on
0: yeah.
2: that's, like, putting light everywhere.
0: Never seen it before, but
1: yeah. I thought this was a regular thing.
2: No.
0: It's, like, occasionally strobing, and it's just, like, rainbow kind of lights just, like, circling around the room.
2: Yeah, it's very weird vibes.
0: Can we
2: here.
0: Turn the light off to, like, get it even more, like...
2: I don't know how.
0: I don't know how either, but other people do it somehow.
2: I'm gonna find it.
0: Okay, go take a look. In the meantime, this past week, we did not watch a lot of horror movies. We watched, one, not including Shark Sundays, which was today, or yesterday, technically, and I only watched a short film for it. I've been watching too many short films for Shark Sundays, but we were so busy today, I had no time. DJ Meow Mix and I, we're roommates, we're in the middle of moving. This is so cool, we just turned the lights off and it's so sick in here. Oh, no, we turned them back on, we turned them off. We're in the middle of moving, so really had no time, but I'm gonna try and do better in the following weeks and watch more actual feature-length films. But of the one feature length that we did watch, it was The Evil Dead from 19 whatever, I forgot. This one we're not going to talk a ton about because we are saving it partially for an Evil Dead episode, which we plan to do in the future. Hopefully next week or the week after that, we'll see. But, the plot of this one, how about our guest tells us, what is this movie about? What happens? Like, not like beat for beat, but just like, what's the plot?
1: It's a spooky cabin filled with demon guys. Not really filled. There's demon guys in this spooky cabin, And then all of these gang of wacky

0: he friends, they get all messed up about it. They get all possessed about it. And there's a really weird scene where the forest comes to life. Am I allowed to talk about that on air? I don't think so.
1: Don't get too graphic with it, but yeah.
0: And it was super, like, gross to woman. This movie was gross to woman.
1: I agree.
2: Yeah, that's true.
1: Sam Raimi, we invite you to apologize to women.
2: Literally. Do you have to say we invite you if it's a listener who, like, if it's not, like, a listener? Do you
1: just
2: know
1: in
2: what
1: case,
2: I mean?
1: You never, Sam Raimi could be listening right now. Like, this is a world-famous radio show.
2: Oh, that's
0: Sam
2: true.
0: Raimi could be a big fan.
1: Yeah.
2: That's true, because we're always talking about our ideas for horror movies and how they should make sequels.
1: Yes.
0: He could be getting ideas from you guys.
2: Sam Raimi, can you release your notes app apology?
1: Please do. The twit longer.
2: The what?
1: Do you know a twit longer?
0: It's like a tweet, but long.
1: Yeah, back when, like, Twitter had the, like, hard character limits, and it was, like, before it, like, got totally ruined and run into the ground. At least I think it was before. There was this sort of, like, website that people would, they'd sort of, like, usually write, like, long apologies in it, and then they'd post the link to Twitter so people could click on it and just read the whole thing uninterrupted without the stupid, like, Twitter character limits or whatever. So it's kind of just like the Notes app thing, but it's just...
2: Okay.
1: Yeah. Anyway.
2: Cool.
1: Please do, Sam Raimi. Like, we'd really appreciate that. Not cool. Not cool.
2: Not cool.
1: One thing I will say, did you guys know, I forget what it's called, but right before The Evil Dead came out, before it was a feature film, there was a short film by Sam Raimi that was Evil Dead. I think it's called The Living Forest, but that could totally be wrong.
2: Yeah.
1: It's like... 30 minutes. It came out a few years before. But I really want to watch it. I want to watch it for our Evil Dead episode so we can talk about it. At least so
2: he
1: I
2: just
1: can
2: really
1: about
2: liked
1: it.
2: The concept of a living forest, huh?
1: Yeah, that's pretty sick.
2: I guess.
1: I think so.
0: Jeez. Yeah, it was cool to watch. The movie was fun to watch. It had
2: it was very, very, very, like, technically amazing.
1: I
0: yeah, 100%.
1: Agree. It was the, like, there was a layer, or not a layer, a level of ingenuity that I feel like you rarely see in movies. And I think it was definitely largely in part due to its, like, scrappy kind of indie nature that you get a lot of, like, the constraints breed innovation. And I think that's really cool with the film. Like, there are a lot of crazy shots. One of them, it's like Sam Raimi himself is riding his bicycle down a hill through a house and straight into Bruce Campbell just to, like, get a POV shot.
2: Davis Core.
1: Literally. Lipstick taser.
2: Davis Core.
1: But the, like, writing itself is just kind of icky.
0: It was fun to watch. It was not fun to listen to.
1: I agree.
2: The characters were really stupid, and usually that's not, like, a thing that bothers me in horror movies, because it's like, okay, well, what do you want them to do? They're having the most traumatic experience of their lives. Yeah. Where someone is literally trying to murder them. But this one, they're like, what's going on? They just tried to murder me? The bridge! The bridge! And, like, it's genuinely so stupid. They're like, should we leave the house? There's a murderer in here. And then another character goes, no, I think we should stay in the house. And then the other one goes, oh, okay, we'll stay then. Why?
1: And then it's like, Cheryl is, like, all bloody. Her clothes are all torn. She just, like, was screaming. She just barely got back to the cabin. She's like, oh, my God, I want to leave. I want to leave. I want to leave. And they're like, you crazy woman.
2: Yeah, they're
1: what
2: like,
1: what are you talking about?
2: They're literally like, what's going on with you? Why are you so stupid?
1: Even her own brother.
2: Yeah, literally.
1: He's like, geez, fine, I'll take you into town, I guess.
2: Yeah. It's so dumb.
1: I really do love Cheryl, though.
2: Yeah, I thought you would. She's kind of witchy.
1: Yeah, kind of. I feel like it's been so long since I've actually seen this movie. This is my second time watching it. The first time I watched it, I remember I was so surprised. I thought it was a zombie movie, and then I was like getting into it, and I was like, this is not a zombie movie at all. But since then, I've seen the whole series, except for Evil Dead Burn, and I played Evil Dead the game when it came out. I played it a lot, and that game is actually what made me fall in love with Cheryl. And then returning to this movie, it's like, I feel like even if I didn't watch the game, I would still love her. Play the game, I would have still loved her, but I don't know, I just really love Cheryl. I vibe with her.
2: Yes. I like when they're doing the thing where it's a scene where the characters are playing a game where one of them has to, like, guess what the card numbers are, like, cards. And she's like, is it seven of diamonds? And then it shows the, like...
1: It's like nine of hearts.
2: Yeah, and she's like, oh my god, you got it! I thought that was so funny.
1: Yes. That was good. I feel like there were some good gags in there at times. I just wish it wasn't so mean.
2: Yeah, but it's so mean-spirited.
1: I will say Bruce Campbell is also, like, incredible at, like, stunts and being just, like, slammed into everything. Like, they, like, throw him across the room into, like, three different cabinets.
2: I know, it's so funny. And it's so good every time. And it happens in, like, a sequence, low-key.
1: Yes.
2: Like, they're like, let's throw him again.
3: Yes. It's like every single time one of the demons does something and is hurting another person and there's, like, a fight, he is incapacitated for the entire thing because he got thrown into a shelf and is just pinned underneath it. It's so funny. Literally. And then they keep cutting to shots of him trying to get up and failing.
2: Literally, it's so funny. Or he'll get up and they'll immediately knock him back down.
1: Yes.
2: I appreciate that.
1: Another part that I thought was, like, really funny, we were all watching this together, and I noticed, I feel like you guys didn't react to it, so I was like, oh, maybe I'm the only one finding it funny. But at the very beginning, when, like, they all first get to the cabin, and then Scotty's, like, walking over to it really slowly, and he turns back, and everyone is just kind of, like, standing there staring at him as he, like, slowly walks over. I thought that one was really funny, just the way it was blocked and everything.
2: I low-key don't remember that, but I'm sure it is funny.
3: I do remember that. I remember thinking it was odd.
1: I liked it. But yes. I know we said we weren't going to talk about this one much, but we're kind of just like going into it now. But that's fine.
2: That's okay.
1: I think it's also nice since we have DJ Cecil Honorary here with us. And it's like he can't voice his opinions next time.
2: Yeah, I have many opinions.
1: Yes.
2: State some more. I feel this way.
1: So true.
2: Good job.
1: Yes. I think it's sad rewatching this because it's honestly worse than I remember. I enjoyed it quite a bit the first time. I didn't think it was anything like super crazy. Like, I'm not ride or die for the Evil Dead franchise like a lot of people are. But I just thought it wasn't as good. I feel like now as a movie watcher, I'm a lot more like analytical, especially with the like thematic undertones of a lot of films. So whereas before, I feel like I didn't notice as much how essentially misogynistic it is throughout the movie. It's like now it's like hitting me like a truck. I'm like, oh, I had no idea first time I was watching this. So it's like there's an even extra added factor of disappointment. And I feel like it's honestly gonna be like that for all of these movies.
2: Yay.
1: TBH. I think I'm going to like them all less, but I still think I'm going to like them a fair bit. Evil Dead 2, I remember, is the one that, like, of all of them, of all five, I was actually kind of disappointed by. Because, I don't know, everyone loves that one. It's like their favorite. It's the perfect movie in the franchise. Everyone talks about it. Even non-horror fans are like, oh, it's the perfect movie. And I remember watching it, and I was like, oh, this is, like, definitely the worst one, and I, like, don't care for it. But maybe things will change. Maybe they'll get better, or maybe they'll get worse. I don't know.
2: I feel like a misogynist because both of you gave it, like, not lackluster reviews, but worse reviews than me, and we're talking about, like, this is so misogynistic in your reviews, and then I reviewed it, and I gave it, like, 4 stars and a heart, and I was like, this slayed! And then I looked at both your reviews, and y'all were like, this sucks.
1: No, I don't think it sucks, and I think that's, like, totally valid.
2: No, it's a good movie.
1: Yeah, I agree.
2: It's just not very kind. No, it's not, but I liked it anyway.
1: I think the craft alone is, like...
3: deserving of 4 stars.
1: Yeah.
2: And
1: even
2: I,
1: more than that. If I was rating it just on, like, how technically well-made it was, it would, like, be, like, 4.5 or 5. Like, it's so good.
2: Yeah, it's really good. I also feel like it was made, like, what, 1980s?
3: I think 81,
1: I think.
2: Yeah.
3: It was before... The thing was in 1982. We looked this up. I think this movie came out in 78. Did we say that?
1: 78? For real?
3: So it's, like...
1: I thought that's what I said, and then I was totally wrong. And
3: oh,
1: it was 81.
3: I don't know.
2: No, I think it is 81.
3: You know, it was before 82.
2: So in my mind, it's kind of like Friday the 13th. People love that movie too, and it also sucks and is mean to women. Like all these, like I don't give horror movies from like before 2020 any credit to be nice to women.
1: Yeah,
2: like you know. So like if it's mean to women, it's like low key not a shock to me. It's like yeah, that's just the way of the game.
1: I definitely think that's true, and I think I'm a little more lenient to older films because I just feel like it wasn't as, like, socially sensible, like, to be a good person.
2: But it was still really mean.
1: I think it does, yeah, it definitely still impacts my experience. But I would say
2: fair.
1: I would be more lenient on this movie as opposed to if it were made today.
2: Yeah, if it were made today, I'd be like, oh my god, you're the worst person in the world. But you also said that Sam Raimi felt bad.
1: I don't know if he felt bad about everything, but the one scene in particular with Cheryl, he's like, that was immature, I was doing it for shocks, it was just a stupid thing that I really should not have done. And especially the way that they did it, where Cheryl's actor, I forget her name at the moment, didn't actually know what the scene was going, like what was happening in the movie itself. Like she was shooting it, but she didn't know. Definitely makes it even worse. And he's like,
2: yeah,
1: we really shouldn't
2: sure.
1: have done that. So I think it's great that he's like learned and apologized for it. But it still happened.
2: Yeah, for sure. Sees. Yeah.
1: Yeah. Good movie. Just wish it wasn't Loki evil. The Evil Dead.
2: Yeah.
1: I think I gave it 3 stars this time.
3: I also gave it 3 stars. I gave it 4 stars and a heart.
2: Yippee.
3: Yippee!
1: And that was the only horror movie we watched this entire week. Isn't that crazy?
2: Okay, but in our defense, 1, it's Cecil time. 2, it's moving time.
1: Yeah, exactly. We really don't have a whole lot of time. And we're also, we got something else in the works right now, something big that we're planning.
2: Oh, yeah, we do. We're gonna explode.
1: Pop boy.
2: Anyway,
1: for Shark Sundays, this past Shark Sunday, yesterday/today, whatever you want to consider it, I watched Shower Sharks, a 10-minute short film. This one is about a screenwriter who is basically, he's struggling to write his screenplay for a shark movie. And there's an outbreak of little sharks that come up through your shower drain.
2: That's the screenplay he's writing?
1: No. This happens while he's writing the screenplay. And then it gives him a burst of inspiration for his screenplay. I thought this had some really cool style, and it had a lot of very unique elements that I appreciated. And I was like, oh, that's pretty neat. I feel like that's not, like, I don't know. There's some vision here. There's some directorial, there's some auteurism going on. And I'm like, I vibe with that. But it also has pretty dull writing. Not a lot happens. And it just feels a little self-indulgent. Where it's like, oh, like self-insert character, and it's like, look at all my shark stuff, look how much I love sharks. I don't know, it yeah, just felt a little too self-indulgent. I enjoyed it, but I would have liked to see something a little bit different. But I'd still totally check out more from this director. I feel like there's a unique eye for fun style that I would like to see followed up. I gave it 3 stars. And yeah. That's all the horror films that we watched. Last episode, did we get through all of our, like, things that we hadn't watched?
2: I think so.
1: Let's just make 110% sure. Wait, it wasn't that episode, was it? It was this one. There was... Wait. Oh, what? Oh, I dated this wrong. I wrote June 6th instead of July 6th. We talked about Nirvana, the band, the show, the movie, Witches of Eastwick, Practical Magic, I Married a Witch, Film Fest, Hellblade, Dead by Daylight Anniversary. Oh, no, we didn't talk about those things?
2: I think we took too long with Davis Film Fest, Loki.
1: Yeah, but I mentioned Landshark, didn't I?
2: I don't know.
1: I think I mentioned Landshark. So the few things that I want to talk about were like video game things that have been happening. I mean, this is like pretty old at this point. It's from like weeks and weeks and weeks ago. But the Jason chapter released in Dead by Daylight, and I want to talk about that and a few other video game things. I'm getting back into Dead by Daylight recently. I used to be so into it from like late 2020 to the time I came to Davis in fall 2024. And then I just like stopped playing video games altogether. So I'm like finally returning to it. I had like 2,000 hours before, and now I'm like picking everything back up, de-rusting. And the Jason chapter is out. This one is really fun. I think it's so great that we're finally getting Jason in the fog. But for those who don't know, also let me clarify: Dead by Daylight is an online multiplayer asymmetrical horror game, 1v4, four survivors, one killer. Killer tries to kill the survivors. Survivors try to repair generators to power and exit and escape the game. That's basically it. There's like some more lore to it, but that's the gist of it. Anyway, I thought it's super cool that we have Jason in the game finally. People have been wanting him for the past 10 years. It's the 10th year anniversary.
2: But it's not Jason.
1: I was going to say, I just think it's so sad the circumstances that we're getting Jason. And there's been a lawsuit going on for the Friday the 13th license since like 20... I don't even know. Like somewhere between 2017 and 2019, I think. I think it was 2019. A few years after Friday the 13th, the game came out and ultimately led to the whole thing being shut down. And basically, it goes, there's, I want to say Paramount? No, New Line. It went from Paramount to New Line. New Line Cinemas, some of it might even still be owned by Paramount. And then Sean S. Cunningham, the original director, and Victor Miller, the original writer, they all wanted a piece of the pie, a piece of the Jason pie. And so they were like, I should have him, I should have him, I should have him. And so they took it to court. And they were fighting over that for years. And so there were no Friday the 13th movies, no Friday the 13th game updates, no short films, no, literally nothing. Friday the 13th was a stagnant, dead franchise in limbo, just waiting for this whole thing to blow over. And just in late 2024, maybe sometime in 2025, the lawsuit was settled. And basically, Jason and all the different parts of Friday the 13th were split up, and each of the little parties got a little bit of custody over all of them. So it's like there's a lot of rules and sort of like restrictions on how Jason can be portrayed or how these events can be played. Like, one group might have Pamela Voorhees, while another group has the Friday the 13th name, while another group has the rights to movies 2 through 8, but then another one has the first movie, but then another one has kid Jason, but another one has adult Jason, and then another one has the name Jason, another one has the name Voorhees, and there's all these different...
2: So stupid!
1: I know. It's so dumb, and it's so needlessly complicated, and it was just kind of like... The whole thing has kind of been sullied by all these, like, money-hungry parties who are basically just in it for the profit. And now you kind of have this sort of, like... Wait, I don't think I can say this word on air. It's been so changed and so separated from what it originally was that it's almost unrecognizable. Now we have all these different parties. Some of them are consolidated under the brand name, under the, I don't even know what you'd call it, Jason Universe. It's a little group between several of the people. Clearly, they didn't have the name Friday the 13th, so the best they could come up with was Jason Universe. And they are trying to relaunch Friday the 13th in quotes, but it's not Friday the 13th. You've got the upcoming series, Crystal Lake, not Camp Crystal Lake. I think Camp Crystal Lake is also something that they can't use, but it follows Pamela Voorhees in the past. They made their weird, like, cash grab short film that was, like, in collaboration with Angry Orchard Hard Cider or whatever, where they spent like a whole side minute just like eating apples and being like, these apples are so juicy. Oh, this is so good. And then they released Jason masks that had Angry Orchard stamped on the forehead. And speaking of the Jason Universe mask and just the whole look, ugly, hideous, uninteresting, boring slop. It's boring. The clothes, the outfit, everything fails to spark the imagination. It's boring. It's stupid. It looks ugly. It's so generic. And then the mask itself is hideous. It looks like a cartoon version of Jason, but like not really. It looks like a legally distinct Jason that you might find on like at Spirit Halloween, and it would be like hockey slasher mask.
2: Yeah, literally, like masked killer number 5.
1: Yeah.
2: Like camp killer.
1: It's just so stupid, and it's kind of really sad to see, especially as someone who really likes I really like the franchise. I think the movies themselves aren't that great, but Jason as a character and the silly turns in the franchise, I feel like I'm very endeared to them. So seeing this happen is just really sad. And so getting Jason in Dead by Daylight is like,
2: it's like a Pyrrhic victory, low-key.
1: Yeah.
2: Like, you won, but at what cost?
1: We got Timu Jason, and it's like, you can look at him and you can see that the devs at Behavior did their absolute best trying to make Jason as faithful to the character while not overstepping legal lines. Like, a lot of his add-ons, it'll be like, oh, this is the smiley face imprint in the tree. One time, Jason smashed a guy's face into a tree. But, you know, like, it wasn't in any movie, okay? Like, it didn't happen in a movie, so don't even, like, think that. There is no movie. It doesn't exist. He's never been in a movie, actually. And then, like, his outfits, there's one where he's, like, he's got a big chain around his neck, and he's, like, covered in, like, underwater algae and seaweed and stuff like that. And it's, like, one time he was chained underwater, but not in a movie, okay? And it, like, it's totally different from any other big hockey mask guys who are chained
2: in the water. Any reference to any characters living or dead are entirely coincidental.
1: Exactly. So it's just kind of like stupid and ugly. I don't know. I like the power. I think it's really fun. They did a really great job with him. It feels like Jason. The sound design, the kiki mama, it's all there. But the outfits, the lore, by the way, his lore is also really interesting. They can't have him from Camp Crystal Lake, so instead he's from Greenville, which is one of the, or at least he was in Greenville when he was taken by the entity. Greenville is this one city that's relevant in the Dead by Daylight lore. A couple of the survivors come from there. One of the killers was spotted there before it was taken. But Jason basically goes there and he actually squares off with the killer, and each character has a little lore story from when they were taken. Jason's is basically, he just shows up and then he like beats up, like wails on this one killer, and then he just gets taken by the entity and like that's it. And it's like, yeah, there's really not much else you can have him do. He doesn't talk. He doesn't really do anything. And you can't have him in his natural setting with his natural lore. So it's like, what are you going to do? He's just beating up the unknown. So gameplay-wise, super fun. Visually, lore-wise, really sad and really disappointing and really stupid. There was also the 10th anniversary of Dead by Daylight. DJ Malmix and I have been playing this one. DJ Malmix has been getting into Dead by Daylight, actually. They're not a video game person, but...
3: I'm really, really, really bad at video games.
2: I can confirm. Very bad at video games. It was kind of disappointing to watch them play. That's all I'll say about that.
1: Yeah.
2: Yeah. I was like, let me show you this video game I've been playing. And Cecil was like, this game's really boring. I was like, no, it's just because I'm really bad. Like, I'm just really bad at the game. I just destroyed the bell.
1: Yeah, here, I'll fix it.
2: I was playing as Killer on the game, and immediately everyone could tell that I was really bad at it and kept, like, bullying me, and it was making me really sad, and I was really frustrated.
1: Yeah.
2: So if you're a Dead by Daylight player, can you think about being nice to me when I'm playing? Because it's really annoying. It makes me not want to play the game.
1: But the more you play, the better you get.
2: The more I play, the more frustrated I get.
1: That's also fair. That's how most people feel about the game. What do you think of the anniversary event so far?
2: I don't care.
1: Yeah, I guess you don't interact with it very much.
2: Yeah, I like low-key forget that.
1: You're just
2: happening.
1: Trying to stay alive.
2: Yeah, like... Yeah, it makes your characters look really stupid because the whole anniversary event is you're, like, holding these little, like, meals in your hands at all times. So you're, like, holding, like, a plate with a foot on it, and you just kind of look stupid.
1: I think it's fun. I really like the idea. I think lore-wise, it's also really interesting and fun to see more with the Black Veil going on. It has led to a few really rough killer matches. A lot of people have been really complaining because it's like, oh, it's so killer-sided or whatever. I think that's a little bit of an exaggeration, but I do think it does... Or sorry, did I say killer-sided? I meant survivor-sided. I do think it skews a little more towards survivors, but at the end of the day, I it's not too terrible, and I've been enjoying it a lot. I think it's really fun. But yeah. I don't know. I just wish there were more rewards. A lot of people say the cosmetics are ugly for this one, especially the masks. I think they're incredible and way better than the masquerade masks, which were still very good. But I guess I'm in the minority here. The Life Road also came out to Dead by Daylight. They had a whole bunch of things at once. This is the new survivor. He's an original character. He's the first Native American survivor in Dead by Daylight. Shane Wiguas, voiced by Dallas Goldtooth. Have you played him at all, DJ Realmix? No. Okay. I have. I think he's really fun. I think he's really cool. There was clearly a lot of effort and research put into adding an indigenous survivor into the game, which is really, really cool. People have been super happy with how his cosmetics are and his lore. I'm super excited about it as well. I think it's great, long overdue, and I think his perks are also really fun and relatively strong to use on their own, so I don't know, I like him a lot. On top of that, I also started Hellblade: Senua's Sacrifice recently. Not too much to say on this one, as I had, like, barely just started it, but it's a game about a Celtic warrior whose home is essentially, like, pillaged and everyone's massacred by Nordic Vikings, and so she is, like, enduring psychosis while she goes to sort of, like, save her dead husband's soul. I'm not 100% certain yet. I believe there will be some more reveals and twists and turns as the game carries on, but that's what I've noticed so far. I think it's really great. A little bit of, like, an indie game, but still very polished and really great looking. And it has so many, like, unique gameplay mechanics I've never seen before, especially the way that the combat is carried out. It's so, like, slow and methodical. I really love it, like, truly. I think it's so great. So I'm excited to play more. I'm excited for the sequel, and there's another one coming out next year that I'm really hyped for. Beyond that, those are all the horror things that we've been up to recently. Then, as for non-horror things that we watched this past week, I watched Steamboat Bill Jr. So far, this one is a Buster Keaton film from, like, the 1930s, I believe. I had seen Sherlock Jr., which a lot of people love, and while I was impressed by the craft, I thought it wasn't as funny as some of the, like, Charlie Chaplin stuff that I've seen. But this one, I think, was really, really good, and really transgender, surprisingly so. I loved it. Willie Jr. and, what was her name, Kitty? They're T for T, but I can't decide if Buster Keaton is trans femme or trans mask. Such a good film. I highly recommend it. I watched it as part of a pregame for another episode that we're trying to plan in the future. Not the Evil Dead one, but a different one. Because something else, some other things that we watched this past week was every single Despicable Me movie and short film up to, including Minions The Rise of Gru. No, wait, that's wrong. We also watched Postmodern Minion and Mooned, the short films. So we've seen everything up to, but not including Despicable Me 4. And that's where we're at right now. Do you have any words to say on this briefly, DJ Meowmix?
0: Popoy?
1: Banana. So true. We're getting hyped for Minions and Monsters, which is also why I watched Steamboat Bill Jr. I don't think we have anything more to say about what we watched. That's literally it. I know we talked for a while about it, but it's like truly just nothing. Like, we didn't see anything. So what we're going to do is we are going to have a quick break. We're going to let you listen to a few quick messages, and we're going to have some songs. But before then, we are going to play Who's That Movie Mon? So we have some Movie Mon things from last week, and I also got some new ones for this week. Since we don't have a whole lot to talk about, I wanted to get some extra ones that we can play. And yes, we're going to do that. We're going to have a little quote. Wait, quote? Do we want to do a quote, tagline, or a Letterboxd review? Okay. Also, as an explanation, since DJ Cecil Honorary does not know what Who's That Movie Mon is, it's like Who's That Pokemon? It bookends our air break, and basically we give either a tagline, a quote, or a Letterboxd review for a certain movie. It could be random, it could be matching with the theme of the day, and then the other person, or this time persons, and also the listeners, if they so choose, have to ponder along over the break to figure out who that movie mon is. And then when we come back, we reveal it.
0: Let's go with a review.
1: With a review. Okay, this one is going to be, let's see. Okay, this is a Letterboxd review. 3.5 stars and a heart from Sabrina. Live action Gru. All right, that's the review.
0: Uh-oh. Okay.
1: We invite you all to ponder along at home, and you two better start thinking about it. We'll be right back after a few quick messages and a little song. Thank you so much for listening, listeners. Goodbye.
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4: Meanwhile, a memo on a matter of importance to you and your family. 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A child may ride a bicycle out of a side road. A young couple may step off the curb, and death strikes suddenly. Drive carefully. 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

0: Did you guys know 20% of US adults choose to not wash their hands? That's 1 in 5 people.
1: Wait, how many of us are there?
2: 1, 2, 3, 4, 5.
3: Washing hands prevents illnesses and spread of infections to others.
0: Germs from unwashed hands can get into foods and drinks while people prepare or consume them. 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
4: Germs from unwashed hands can be transferred to other objects, like handrails, tabletops, or toys, and then transferred to another person's hands.
5: 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Germs can get into the body through the eyes, nose, and mouth and make us sick.
6: Scrubbing your hands for at least 20 seconds removes more germs from hands than washing for shorter periods.
7: 20 seconds? That's so long. What do I do in that time?
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7: All right. I get it now. I'll keep this in mind. In case someone I know chooses not to wash their hands, it's not me, guys. Say, do you know where the nearest sink is?

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1: Hey, DJ Allen. Congrats on the core staff position.
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3: How about Friday?
2: No can do. Got a res at 8:30 at Quads. Great chicken tacos.
3: Jesus. Quads? On Friday night? How do you swing that?
2: I think he's lying.
3: What's that? A vape?
1: New show slot. What do you think?
3: Whoa. Very nice. Take a look.
1: Tentative summer schedule dropped yesterday.
3: Oh, good time.
1: That's 7 p.m. Not too early, not too late. It's right after my class goes out.
2: Right after?
3: It is very cool, DJ Bateman. But that's nothing. Look at this.
2: That's really nice.
3: Rush hour slot. Everyone's listening. What do you think?
2: Nice.
3: This is really super. How did a nitwit like you get so lucky?
1: I can't believe that DJ Price prefers McDermott's time slot to mine.
3: But wait, you ain't seen nothing yet. 10 p.m., beginning of safe harbor hours.
1: Impressive. Very nice. Let's see DJ Tragedy Girl and DJ Meow mixes. Look at that midnight slot. The tasteful thematics of it. Oh my god, it even has a tie-in to their show's intro.
4: Something wrong? DJ Patrick, you're sweating.

0: Hello, KDVS. We are back. I am DJ Tragedy Girl.
1: And I'm DJ Meow Mix. And I'm honorary DJ Cecil.
0: And you are listening to All Things Wicked this night, the home of horror on KDVS Davis 90.3 FM. And I'd just like to remind you that the following hour of KDVS programming may not be suitable for all audiences, as it may contain material which may be perceived as objectionable.
1: Parental discretion is advised.
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1: KDVS sponsors. Or the University of California.
0: Yes. That last song that you just heard was Menace from Living with Eating Disorders off of their Superhero release. Before that was our beautiful rendition of the business card scene from American Psycho with a little KDVS twist, something that we've been wanting to try out and experiment with for several episodes now. We finally actually did it, and we hope to bring more things like that to you in the future. I hope the paper noises were audible. I don't know if, maybe I should have taken the pop filter off of the microphone, but I hope you could hear the paper sliding around on the microphone. I hope you can hear that. Can you hear the, like, ASMR?
1: ASMR.
0: ASMR.
1: Ooh, tingles.
0: And then, awful. Before that little radio theater production of ours, the last song was Complainer by Pageant Girls off of their first release. Now, we're going to be... Wait, what are we going to... Oh, Movie Mon. So it's a Letterboxd review, 3.5 stars from Sabrina. Oh, and a heart. It is live action Gru.
1: I have no idea. Like, I don't even have a guess. I've been told that I haven't seen this movie.
0: Yes, this is one that we prepped for last episode, but we didn't get around to. Again, part of the catch-up that we're doing.
1: I don't know.
0: It's a... The only hint that I'll give is it is a silent film.
1: Oh, Nosferatu.
0: Yes.
1: Oh, I got it.
0: See, DJ Cecil got it, and he hasn't even seen the movie. Looking at you, DJ Meow Mix. Yes. Very good.
1: Who's to say I wasn't going to say it at the exact same time, and he beat me to it. Early bird gets the credit.
0: Exactly. You snooze, you lose. Yeah. So, now... Do we have anything we want to talk about? Or do we want to get into the news?
1: Let's get into the news.
0: Okay. Feel free to chime in at any moments that interest you, or if you have any questions, or if we just want to talk about any of these pieces of news. These have been accumulated over like the past 4 weeks, so we've got quite a bit. We have the sequel to It Follows entering production this summer.
1: No need.
0: Yeah, genuinely no need, but... It's happening anyways. They Follow. It's going to see director David Robert Mitchell and lead Micah Monroe return, along with newcomer Naomi Aki. We love her. Yes?
1: Yes.
0: Have you seen anything with Naomi Aki?
1: No, I don't know who that is.
0: Oh, she's so great. She's in like Biggie 17, Sorry Baby. I want to say Blink Twice.
1: I've heard of Blink Twice. I was going to see Mickey 17 in theaters, and then I didn't see it, and I still haven't seen it.
0: She's so good. Genuinely, like, an incredible actor. I've been seeing her in a lot recently, and I think that's great. So she's going to be joining the film, and it's going to be several years after the first one, where the threat is now everywhere. It's gone worldwide, baby, worldwide. Sounds kind of stupid, honestly, but we'll see. Maybe it'll be good. Who knows? This one is really interesting, probably only to me, but it's something that just really intrigues me. Spirit Halloween has unveiled a brand new 6'6" Michael Myers animatronic coming out later this year. Normally this is like, okay, cool, I guess, but like whatever. But what I found so intriguing is that this is Michael from Halloween, 1978.
1: What?
0: The original, not from the second. For some mysterious...
1: That's crazy.
0: I know. There's some mysterious, possibly legal reason why there is next to nothing from the original Halloween at Spirit or really anywhere else. You always see Halloween 2, Halloween 3, and some of the other ones getting merchandise, especially Halloween 2, but never the original Halloween. It's so bizarre. So, I think the... only thing that they have at Spirit, really, that's from the original movie, is the original mask, and it's also super overpriced. So this is really, it has piqued my interest. Maybe this has to do with the transference of film production rights to Miramax recently. Wait, was it Miramax? I think it was Miramax, because it used to be Blumhouse, and then someone got it, probably Miramax. And maybe this is why the film is also getting a game now. Maybe this is partially why Michael and Laurie were removed from Dead by Daylight. But I don't know. As we know from one of our other beloved masked slashers, license holder changes aren't always so clean. So I don't really have any clue exactly who owns what and if these things are related. But the sudden pivots after relative inactivity from the franchise, aside from the new movies, is interesting, to say the least. But that's all that I really have for that one. Nothing, like, concrete, just my, like, tinfoil hat theories. Okay, this is old news. You can tell how old some of these things are. But the Backrooms Everything Must Go edition was playing at the Varsity last week, I believe. There was an extra 15 minutes at the end of the movie, at the end of the credits, but it is no longer showing. However, Kane Parson, is it Parson or Parsons? Do you know, DJ Cecil?
1: I have no idea.
0: Okay, I don't know either, but the 21-year-old has basically said that the extra 15 minutes will be being uploaded to YouTube this week, which is super exciting for people who unfortunately missed it in theaters like me. I still need to catch up on all of the YouTube stuff, so I've got a lot of Backroom stuff to watch, but I love the movie, so I'm excited for more.
1: Thank you for telling me how old he is, because I'm physically incapable of caring unless I know how old he is.
0: I know. I knew the listeners wouldn't care either unless I mentioned it, so I just had to say he's 21 years old. Anyways, they're also, on top of, like, the whole Backroom stuff, they're making a lot of, like, internet horror movies and stuff now. They're making a Siren Head movie. It's being written by Zach Cregger and Brian Duffield.
2: Does anybody
1: Not
2: care about
1: needed.
2: That?
1: Yeah.
0: No, I don't think so.
2: No, Siren Head was a video game.
0: It was a video game? I don't even know
2: I
0: what
2: thought
0: Siren
2: it was
0: Head
2: a video
0: is.
2: Game. No, I think it was part of a video game. Or it was an SCP, and then it was part of a video game. And that was popular in, like, 2020.
0: I know. No one talks about
1: you
0: that anymore.
1: You know who cares about Siren Head? Our little stepbrother.
2: he who likes... is, like, 8.
1: Yeah. He likes
0: this one's
1: Siren
0: for the
1: Head.
0: 8-year-olds. Yeah.
1: You gotta throw him a bone.
0: Exactly. But on top of that, the Mandela catalog is having a series in the works.
1: One of my coworkers is very excited for that.
0: Oh, it's being directed by Alex Kister. Not sure who that is, but maybe he has some connection to it, kind of like Kane Parson with the Backrooms. And then it's being produced by Steven Spielberg, which is kind of crazy. And on top of that, VHS, the classic, like, found footage anthology series of movies, is making a new anthology in the SCP universe. I don't really know anything about SCP, but that's happening. So those are three, like, pretty big things going on.
2: A lot of it relating to early, well, not really early, maybe early, early internet horror stuff. SCPs and the Backrooms were, yeah, like, sort of stemming from the internet, which I think is very interesting and fun.
0: Yeah, I think it mostly comes from Backrooms being so successful. But I think that's really neat, especially because with it being, like, newer things, I'm not sure, but I'd hope that they're also going to let newer voices tell these stories, people who are more familiar with it, after things like the Slenderman movie were just awful. Did you see the Slenderman movie?
2: I didn't even know there was a Slenderman movie.
0: I unfortunately did, and I watched it last October, I want to say.
2: When did this come out?
0: 2018, I think.
2: Okay.
0: So it's pretty old, but pretty old. It's relatively old for things like this. It's really bad. Like, it's really weird. I don't know a lot about Slenderman. I played one of the games, but it didn't really seem to have anything to do with that very much. And then at one point Slenderman makes this wait This is something that we were talking about, debating whether or not we can say on air earlier. There is a Slenderman-related pregnancy with a teenage girl in the movie.
1: Oh, no.
0: Yeah, it's so bizarre. It's so weird.
2: Well, I mean, from what I've seen, older people who never really cared about the games that much are very weird about Slenderman.
0: Yeah.
2: So that's not unexpected to me.
0: Yeah, but I think it'll be nice seeing these things with people who care, people who, like,
2: respect the stuff.
0: Exactly. And even if they're not the most knowledgeable, I'm sure they'd put in the research to be like, okay, I want to know, like, everything there is to know about this, rather than just, like, look at this tall, slender man. Let me make a movie about a tall, slender man.
2: For sure.
0: So, I don't know. I just think that's interesting. On top of indie horror being very successful, Obsession has had a monumental release and success. Curry Bar-

0: in total made
1: $148 million in the first week, I thought.
0: Something like that.
1: Something and crazy like that, yeah.
0: By now, I think last time I saw it, it was somewhere around like $430 million, which being from a budget of $750 million is...
1: $750,000.
0: 700.
1: You said million.
0: Oh, my... Yeah, I'm getting them all mixed up right now. Just crazy. Just crazy. That's like, I think around 500 times its budget or something like that.
1: Yeah, insane.
0: Yeah, truly.
1: Deserved.
0: Wait, I don't think it's 400... 30 million? I think it's 330. Let me look this up actually real quick. I want to get this right. But have you seen Obsession?
1: I saw Obsession. I loved Obsession.
0: So good.
1: So good. The writing was amazing.
0: 430 million.
1: 430 million.
0: Crazy.
1: Deserved. The acting in it was so good.
0: Especially from Indy Navarrete.
1: Yes.
0: Oh my God.
1: Oh my God.
0: I'm excited for the... what do you call it? The Oscars campaign that they're going to try and drum up for her in the awards season.
1: Yeah, 100%.
0: I hope, I don't know if she'll win, but I hope she gets that nomination. As that, like, especially as a relatively unknown actor before this, would be huge for her.
1: Yeah, it's one of the best performances I've seen all year.
0: Yeah.
1: No doubt.
0: It's just incredible. What's it called? Oh, yeah, I already mentioned it, but it is the highest grossing live action original film of the decade, beating out Sinners now. It's almost, it almost doesn't need that live action caveat part, but it's right behind the Pixar movie Elemental.
1: What? Are we joking? For real?
0: It's always kids' movies that make like a ton of money.
2: But Elemental?
0: Yeah.
2: That's crazy.
1: I thought everybody hated that one. I don't care.
2: That's what I thought,
0: too. I don't care either, but, you know, kids' movies will always do really well. Wait, no, but didn't Inside Out make even more? Inside Out made a... Oh, wait, original movie.
1: Yeah.
0: Never mind, I forgot the... Yeah, original part. Yes, it's also the highest grossing film ever made for under $1 million that previously was held by Blair Witch Project, but now belongs to this movie. One of the most lucrative movies ever made. I don't think it's great to look at movies that way, but I think it's just an insane accomplishment for the artists involved.
1: Yeah, I think it definitely shows how much like social media and stuff is affecting the movie industry.
0: Yes, and word of mouth, and just showing that people will still come to the movies no matter what people say, no matter what Ted Sarandos wants you to think. People are still going to the movie theaters. They're still watching movies. They're still loving movies. They're not, most of them, some of them aren't just on their phones the whole time. So movies, I would say they're back, but they never left.
1: They never left.
0: They've always been here. Obsession and Backrooms have both made it into the top 10 highest grossing horror movies ever domestically.
1: Wow.
0: I think Obsession is like number 3 or 4 and Backrooms is around like 6 or 7. Curry Barker, I think this was also really interesting. Curry Barker had also initially been offered a $2 million budget for Obsession, but the caveat was he had to rewrite the script to make Bear the hero.
1: I heard about that.
0: Mm-hmm.
1: He made a good decision.
0: Oh, 100%. He turned it down, made a movie for like nearly a third of that. And it just goes to show how compromising on one's artistic vision will only lead to short-term gains. Because the movie would not have been as successful as it was.
1: No, absolutely
0: if Bear
1: not.
0: Was a hero.
1: Yeah, that would have been a horrible movie.
0: Truly. It would have been, like, rancid thematically and just so stupid.
1: So stupid. What's even the point of making this movie if you're going to make the guy the hero?
0: Exactly.
1: It's, like, completely antithetical to the entire, I don't know, so stupid. I'm glad that wasn't a thing. An alternate reality that could have been horrifying.
0: I agree. Any thoughts on that, DJ Mammix?
2: I agree.
0: Yes. DJ, a few words. And yeah.
2: But the words I say are good.
1: Are they?
2: Yes.
0: You're like, yes.
1: Subjective.
0: I agree. I have nothing to say on this matter.
2: Well, why would I say something if I'm just going to say nonsense?
0: Well, then think of something to say that's not nonsense. I don't know what to tell you.
1: Bring some controversy to the table. Say that you hated Obsession and you wanted it gone.
2: Yeah, I actually want Bear to be the hero.
0: You actually thought Bear was really nice and you want him to be real.
2: Exactly. If I was Nikki, I would just stop being so hysterical and

0: I would just like fall in love with Bear. Like, oh my god.
1: Like that's dream boyfriend.
2: Being so weird and act like Nikki.
0: Literally.
2: Jeez.
0: Like, be his freaky Nikki.
1: Awful.
2: Yeah. But yeah, Obsession did super well. Like, no one predicted this either, which I think is so crazy, but so cool. You love to see it. You love to see it. We also have, like we mentioned, the Dead by Daylight 10th anniversary is happening, going on, whatever. They had an event to reveal a bunch of things. This is the first year ever where I believe we know every single killer who's going to be added to the game for the next year. We don't know every single survivor. There's still one or two mystery ones, I believe, but we know every single killer. And among that, in this event, these are...
0: Among that?
2: Ding, ding, ding, ding, ding, ding, ding. In the event, I just wrote down everything that was announced. So those who know will know. Scooby-Doo cosmetics are coming to Dead by Daylight. Dwight will be getting a Scooby-Doo jumper, and some of the other characters may be getting other outfits. They're doing a collaboration with Diablo. A whole line of cosmetics, and the first one is Lilith, a legendary for the artist. Ice Nine Kills is also doing a collaboration with Dead by Daylight. They're doing t-shirts, hoodies, and a Legion mask. And on top of that, Ice Nine Kills made a song, Play Dead. I haven't heard it yet. I heard some people criticizing it because it didn't seem like it was super, like, DBD. You know, like it didn't seem like they were super big fans and they were just kind of doing it to do it, which I think is sad and unfortunate. And like low key, I'm like a little over Ice Nine Kills, although I used to be a really big fan. Glenn and Negan from The Walking Dead are also coming as legendaries to the game. There's going to be another Iron Maiden cosmetic. There's been quite a few, one for the Dredge, one for the Oni. All the survivors have Iron Maiden shirts. And now they are adding one for Huntress, a legendary cosmetic for her. Silent Hill is getting some more outfits as well, some more legendaries. Cheryl is getting a Hinako legendary. And Spirit is going to have a legendary for the Silent Hill nurse, like the classic. I think they're from Silent Hill 2, I believe. Some people were like, why is it not going on nurse? Because it's a nurse. But it's like, I think the movement fits Spirit better, so it makes more sense. We're also getting our very first solo map in the game, which is really cool. It's an indoor mall designed like an outdoor map, and it has heavy lore tie-ins with Dwight, apparently. I don't really care for Dwight, but I'm always down for more lore. Super excited for that. For those who don't know the casting of Frank Stone drama, the casting of Frank Stone is a Dead by Daylight tie-in game made by Supermassive Games. They've made lots of interactive story games, like the Dark Pictures games, like The Quarry, like Until Dawn, most famously. They made the casting of Frank Stone a Dead by Daylight tie-in game that is basically in-universe, has to deal with some of the lore around killers and the campfire and the entity and the trials and stuff like that. And then shortly after the game came out, they announced that Frank Stone would be coming to the game as a legendary outfit for Trapper and nothing else. And people were super sad about it. They were super mad about it. Even though the game didn't perform super well market-wise. What is the word? Financially? It still had its like diehard fans. I also really love casting of Frank Stone. And so naturally we were all really disappointed. There was a large outpour of disappointment online. And so they were like, actually, we're going to think about a different way to incorporate Frank Stone into the fog. And so they announced at the event that there is going to be a casting of Frank Stone chapter coming out early next year, which is so exciting. We're going to see him as a killer. It doesn't seem like there'll be a survivor, which I think is really sad. It would have been really nice to see Linda Castle as a survivor, especially because we don't have a lot of old women. Like, we've got Bill, and we've got Ash, and we've got Vittorio, lots of old men, gray hair, all that stuff. But with women, I think the oldest one we have is Yun Jin. She's like 50. So I think having Linda Castle with her gray hair and her awesomeness would have been really cool. Maybe she'll be legendary, But Casting of Frank Stone is still coming, which is really neat. They're also doing a Terrifier chapter. They had David Howard Thornton come out on stage in full clown regalia, which is pretty neat. It seems like it'll be a full chapter with Sienna possibly as the survivor. They haven't announced anything else, but we can only guess. Behavior also has a new indie game publishing label called Misbehavior, which will be publishing indie games, smaller games. But it's also doing a major graphical overhaul as well. This one is one of the most exciting pieces of news that was dropped. Essentially, they are rebuilding the game from the ground up, and it's going to look incredible. I highly recommend, if you feel so inclined, to go online and look up what the graphical overhaul will look like. Like, completely new models, completely new animations, everything looks so lifelike. It's genuinely incredible. It's like Overwatch 2, but not stupid. So good. And then on top of that, just remember that you can use DBD 10 birthday to get 10 million blood points in the store right now for free. DBD 10 birthday. Use that code if you so choose. And also in other online horror asymmetrical news, Halloween the Game is releasing later this year, and it will have Lori, Bob, Annie, Linda, and Dr. Loomis all playable in single player and multiplayer modes. On top of that, the game is out on pre-order right now, and as like a bonus, I think they have a Savini Jason-esque outfit. For Michael, it's Samhain Michael, which also I think it's going to be really fun listening to people call him Samhain Michael nonstop every single time he comes up in the game. So that's going to be great, but looks sick, I suppose. I'm excited for the game. Other people like to be haters. Maybe have some joy and whimsy if you feel like it. I don't know. It could be good. They're also making a new Blair Witch Project film. Heather Donahue, the lead actor in the original, has said that she will not be a part of it. She said, "I was offered an agreement that, for me personally, raised difficult long-term questions about rights, future technological use of identity and voice, the ability to speak freely, and compensation."
0: Whoa!
2: Ultimately, it just wasn't something I felt comfortable signing. I genuinely wish everyone involved well, but preserving my autonomy mattered more to me. Which seems kind of odd on the part of Blumhouse or whoever is running the project. But good for her. I think she's gone through a lot, it seems. Even with her changing her name to get away from the fame that
0: came with
2: Blair Witch Project. Yeah, she changed her name not too long ago. I use Heather Donahue, her old name, but she has a different name now, just because she really wanted to distance herself from that. It was like really like just getting in the way of her life. So it makes sense that she's very picky about her contract, and it low-key sounds like there might be some AI training shenanigans going on in the background with that. So good for her, truly. Speaking of AI, AI Appreciation Day is on July 16th, so Good Luck, Have Fun, Don't Die is returning to theaters for one night for AI Unappreciation Day. There will be a live-streamed Q&A afterwards with Gore Verbinski and special guests, so that could be fun. I tried looking this up on Regal, on Cinema West, on, I think, Alamo Drafthouse. I was not finding any screenings near us. I should check Cinemark. There's one in Arden. But I don't know like what's going on with that necessarily, but that's just what I've heard, that it's going to be on July 16th. Would love to watch it. I missed it when it was in theaters earlier in January. And it seems like a great movie. And I'm down for anything anti-AI. What else? As you may or may not know, Resident Evil Code Veronica is getting a remake next, and they said that they're choosing this game as Force served as a follow-up to Leon's story. So they wanted to follow up for Claire to just even things out, which I still think doing like the order that they're doing things in is so weird. I hope they eventually get to Resident Evil 1 so the new fans get to experience that game as well, because they're missing out on all the Wesker lore. Like, how are you going to remake
0: Albert Wesker?
2: I'll see you dead by daylight. people who are like getting into the new games, they don't know about Wesker. And then you're going to have Resident Evil Veronica where Wesker shows up and is like, I hate Chris. He ruined my life. And then he like beats him up for like 30 minutes. People are going to be like, who is this man?
0: I thought you said Albert Wesker was in love with Chris.
2: He is in love with Chris.
0: Albert Wesker. Let's do an interview with Albert Wesker.
2: Well, Albert Wesker, what questions do you have for Wesker?
0: This should be a new segment on the show. We interview different,
2: Wait, that's fire.
0: Horror movies.
2: Okay, interview Wesker right now then.
0: Okay. Hi, Albert Wesker.
2: Hello. I only have 7 minutes. 7 minutes is all I can spare to interview with you.
0: Do you have a question? What's it like being in Dead by Daylight?
2: It's pretty cool. I get to kill people and wear my sunglasses. And I see Chris sometimes. I love him.
0: Where do you store your sunglasses?
2: I store them in my big jacket. It's got a bunch of pockets on the inside. I just reach in and I pull one out. And, yeah, they just never seem to run out. I think the entity keeps putting more in there.
0: Great.
2: Yes.
0: If you're in love with Chris, then yes. Why did you beat him up?
2: Because I'm gay.
0: Oh, solid answer, solid answer.
2: Gosh.
3: Queer relationships can be very complicated.
2: That's true.
0: Who's your least favorite Resident Evil?
2: Chris. I despise Chris.
0: What about Leon S. Kennedy?
2: I don't even know who... Actually, I do know who that is. He's all right.
0: Okay. And Albert Wesker, how do you feel about people making fun of your voice?
2: I don't like it. It makes me angry. And when Daddy gets angry... What did I say? I'm sorry, I'm being told I have to leave the radio station now, but...
0: But before you go, Albert Wesker, can you just tell us where to contact you?
2: You can reach me... Mega Mega... Roboros... Blue Devils... Albert Wesker... at yahoo.gmail.com. Muchos...
0: .hotmail.com.
2: August 29th. Muchos gracias.
0: Okay, thank you, Albert Wesker.
2: Albert Wesker's left the studio, listeners. He's gone.
0: Thank God.
2: He's leaving into the night. But, yeah, I just think it's really weird that they're doing Resident Evil Veronica before Resident Evil 1. If they do Resident Evil 1 at all, we'll see. And I wonder if they'll do Resident Evil 5 after this one. Resident Evil 5 is, like, notoriously, like, the racist one. So we'll see
0: how... In what way?
2: In every way.
0: Oh, no.
2: So it takes place in Africa, and it like kind of starts off normal. You've got Chris. They added a partner for him because they realized it would look really bad if it was like the white guy was like just killing a bunch of black people. So they gave him a partner, Sheva. She's black, so it's like it's okay. And basically they go around, and you know, there's like... They're basically zombies. They have a different name, but because it's not the T-virus, it's something different. But then, like, halfway through the game, less than halfway, it's like a quarter into the game, you basically kind of like go out into the wilderness, and then it's like you're with all of the enemies are now tribal African people wearing like loincloths and like war paint, and they're like chucking spears at you, and you are just like killing them all. And then sometimes there's like really big ones that are like super buff and tall and muscly, and it's like, oh, they're so scary, they're coming to kill you. And then you have to like kill them, and then you like go into the African like temples, and
0: that's awful.
2: Yeah, so...
0: Is Albert Wesker there?
2: Albert Wesker is there, and it's like a really big game lore-wise, especially for Albert Wesker. So if they remake Resident Evil 5 before 1, and even, dare I say, Resident Evil 0, very important for the lore, I think that would be a big mistake.
0: Yeah.
2: Yeah. So Resident Evil. They're doing Resident Evil Veronica is what it's being called, but it's a Code Veronica remake. That's cool. They also said Code Veronica, not Code Veronica X. I know there are some differences between those two. I don't fully know what they are, but we'll see how that goes. I hope they make... What is his name? The stupid whiny guy? Something dumb, like Josh or Jacob or... Luke, let me look it up. I kind of like need to know his name right now. Dumb dork from RE Code Veronica. Dumb dork. Why are people like, isn't it obvious who I'm talking about right now? Oh, Steve Burnside. Yeah. He's stupid. I hope they make him less annoying. He, like, is really weird towards Claire, and he's, like, staring at her in places that he should not be. And then he just has this, like, really annoying voice, and he's like, ah, I'm the worst. Like, I should just go kick... Wait, I don't know if I can say that on air.
3: Kick rocks?
2: I should go kick rocks. Yeah. I don't know. He's stupid. I hope the game is better than it was originally. What else? I saw Meredith Alloway on Instagram in the comments responding to someone who commented on one of Shudder's posts recently. They're like, are we getting a Forbidden Fruits Blu-ray soon? And someone else was like, I want a Forbidden Fruits Blu-ray. And she responded with a little, like, okay emoji. Like, the little, like, three fingers and then the, like, circle with the index finger and the thumb. The little, like, okay. She just responded with that. And so I don't know if she's, like, hinting at something, or if it's, like, wait a teeny bit longer, or if it's just, like, okay, I hear you. I don't know, but either way, I just really want a Forbidden Fruits Blu-ray, so hopefully it's just, like, a little bit, just a little bit longer. For those who might be in Chicago on the 11th, the Salt Shed is doing an Odorama screening of The Substance. I can't even imagine what that'll be like. For those who don't know what Odorama is, you get this little piece of paper when you go into the movie theater.
3: What?
2: And then it has usually like 8 dots. And then there'll be a little thing on screen when it's like, okay, scratch number 1 now. And you scratch it and it gives you a little smell. It's a little scratch and sniffer.
3: Stupid.
2: So I can't even imagine.
1: 5D.
2: Yeah, what that's going to smell like, but not pleasant. A24 is partnering with Google for AI research and development.
1: I am mad about that.
2: Yes. They said they'd rather have a seat at the table when deciding these matters as tools for filmmakers rather than have it decided for them.
1: Oh my God,
2: but
1: shut up.
2: It just seems like such an excuse. So I don't know. They've been getting a lot of flack online, rightfully so. Hopefully they realize the mistake that they're making and backstep. In semi-related news, Toho, the company that produces Godzilla and many other films in Japan, has said that they have absolutely no plans to use any AI anytime soon, which is nice. We love that. Thank you, Godzilla. Jason Universe loves teasing stuff that's not actually coming. They've said that a video game and a movie are coming, and they're working on that. But they keep saying in interviews, and they said in one very recently, like, oh, we have so much in store for you. There's so much, but we're not going to tell you. But we have a video game and a movie, but there's even more than that, but we're not going to tell you. And they have literally been saying that for, like, months and maybe even, like, over a year now, and it's getting old. So it's like, no one likes you. Be quiet. Shush. Shush. On June 30th, that's already passed. This is old, but... it's out now. Perturbed is on Netflix. It's not a movie or a TV series, but a video game featuring the voices of Zoe Kravitz, Sadie Sink, and Troy Baker. Basically, you start the game on your TV you start it on your TV through Netflix games, and you scan a QR code that links to your smartphone. And then your hand movements with your phone control the protagonist's flashlight on screen in real time. When other characters call you or send text to your phone will vibrate, ring, and play the audio directly through its own speaker, while the ambient sound of the environment plays on the TV. If the protagonist suffers a fall or a hard hit in the story, the screen of your own mobile phone will simulate cracks in the interactive interface. The experience lasts between 20 and 50 minutes, and is designed to be enjoyed as if it were an episode of a TV series.
0: What?
3: That's weird.
2: It's kind of cool, though.
1: That's fun, but also kind of weird.
2: I like seeing weird experimentations with medium like that. It could be fun to try out, but Netflix doesn't have password sharing anymore, so... I don't know if this really counts as horror, so I didn't put it in release date roundup. I just put it in the news. But Practical Magic 2 is coming out this September. We watched the original Practical Magic a few weeks back. I didn't like it, but a lot of other people do, so it's going to be in theaters. This one sucks. Netflix, Paramount, Sony, and the guy who owns Reddit are looking to buy Letterboxd. Really hope that doesn't happen. That'll suck. Yeah. They're also doing a special Jaws screening at the beach where it was shot in Massachusetts. Audience members have to sit partially in the water, and it costs, let's just say, somewhere in the three digits. I think I can say that.
1: Paying $100+ to get soggy when you could be in the comfort of your own home.
2: But it's on the beach where it was filmed.
1: Okay.
2: And let's just say it's probably more money than you're thinking. Anyway, they're also making a Saw video game, and it's set 100 years before the original Saw traps in universe. I think it's a multiplayer asymmetrical game, maybe? But yeah, it's called Saw Genesis. I don't know, but they're doing it. We'll see. I hope it's not a stupid, like, Spiral. Wait, was it Spiral? No, it's not Spiral. It was Jigsaw that did the really stupid thing. We'll see. I don't even know. Another stupid thing. Alien Earth Season 2 has begun filming. I'm Alien Earth's biggest hater. Does not need a second season. Did not need a first season. Need anything.
1: Give up on the sequels.
2: Truly.
1: And the prequels. And the series. And the video games. And the comics.
2: I agree. Something not in a series, something that's not a sequel or a prequel, is Robert Eggers' Werewolf, actually. And there's been a lot of new looks and details about this movie, which is coming out later this year. So first of all, this is being shot with an orthochromatic look. It's shot on color film, but also it is combined with black and white grain. So that way it has this very, I don't want to say dull. It's still very vibrant, but it's just not really saturated tones. It still has these hints of color in it, but it's mostly black and white. So it looks really cool. No one in the film has a name aside from one dog. It was also shot with dog-wolf hybrids, and Aaron Taylor Johnson, in preparation for his character, was just chilling with a real-life wolf to study it, apparently. Robert Eggers has said that all werewolf cliches are done away with in this film, since they don't really have any basis in historic mythology. For those who don't know, Robert Eggers is a big proponents of, like, historically accurate movies. He does tons of research to make things as close and as accurate as possible. He did Nosferatu 2024, he did The Northman, he did The Witch, and he did The Lighthouse. Puts a ton of research into these things, and so with this one, he also did a lot. It also takes place in the 1300s in England, because after the 1300s, all wolves in England were hunted to extinction to protect sheep for the wool trade. So it's like it realistically could not have been set any later. The film also uses 1300s Middle English for all of its dialogue. They worked with Oxford professors and dialect coaches to sort of like reconstruct and get the pronunciations and everything down with the actors, which is just like...
1: very impressive.
2: I know. It sounds so... crazy. Not gonna have any clue what they're saying. I remember when I watched The Witch, I had to turn on subtitles after like 20 minutes because I hate using subtitles. But I was like, I literally have no clue what they're saying, like at all, period. So I had to turn the subtitles on. I'm going to be watching it in theaters, having absolutely no clue what's going on, but it's going to be great anyways. Aside from that, very big news, Barbarian, Zach Kreger's 2022 movie, is finally getting a physical release. For those who don't know, this has been a long time battle between Zach Kreger and HBO, maybe Netflix, maybe Hulu. Actually, it might be Hulu, I think. Released on digital, and they would not release it on physical, but it's finally getting a 4K steelbook in August, which is super exciting. Big win for physical media. And then my last little piece of news for you all. This one might not hit too hard for everyone, but for those who know, they know. Behind the Mask 2, The Return of Leslie Vernon, is now in the works. And also David Howard Thornton is on board for the movie. So if you know, you know. Anyways, that's all of the news. We have some release dates to get to. But before then, how about we have a little air break with a few quick messages. We're going to do Who's That Movie Mon right now. Do we want a quote, a tagline, or a review?
1: Let's get a tagline.
2: A tagline. Okay. Let's go. Okay. This one is Killer Looks. All right. We invite you all to ponder along at home, and we will be back in a few short minutes. Thank you so much for listening, listeners. Bye-bye.
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0: Hello, dear KDVS listeners. We're back. That last song that you just heard was Abyssopelagic.
1: Abyssopelagic.
0: But there's an A.
1: Yeah.
0: That's how, okay, that's kind of what I thought it was, but then I started like really reading it and I was like, is that wrong? Okay, Abyssopelagic. My bad. By Devonica. Off of their release, Abyssopelagic. Our movie, Mon, is... What is it? Oh, it's a tagline. Killer looks. I almost said what movie is it?
2: I don't know.
1: My first guess was Jennifer's Body, but I've been told that that's not right, so it's I don't know.
2: I don't know.
0: It is based on a book?
1: I don't know.
2: It's not Carrie, because...
1: No, that's not... Yeah. Go.
0: The movie was directed by a woman.
1: Ooh. It's... Is it American Psycho?
0: It is American Psycho.
2: Okay. Wait.
1: Because what confused me, I didn't know that American Psycho came out in 2000.
2: Mm. Why is the tagline Killer Looks?
1: Because he's so, like,
2: yeah,
1: looks maxy.
0: Yes, but he's the original looks maxer.
1: Yes, he's the original looks maxer. That entire, like, opening sequence,
2: yeah,
1: he's in his apartment
2: that,
1: and stuff.
2: But
1: yeah.
2: I feel like there's a million ones that are probably better than that.
1: Well, I like Killer Looks. I feel like that's kind of
0: I like
1: fun.
0: It, too. And I like how it's not about, like, I like how it's not Jennifer's Body. I feel like it doesn't need to be about a woman.
1: Yeah.
0: It can be about a man for once.
1: I can't believe I didn't guess that. God.
0: I know, I wanted to do one that, like, it's on your Letterboxd top 4.
1: I love that movie.
0: Yes. We all love American Psycho here. Freak, we're running out of time. Let's get to release date roundup. So, since we have last done release date roundup, not just last episode, but the last time we did release date roundup, we've had a lot of things come out. Ooh, I just almost choked on my spit. Leviticus by Adrian Charella came out. Hungry by James Noon came out, the unofficial Hungry Hungry Hippos horror movie. The Human Vapor series has released by Yon Sang-ho. This is, of course, a re-adaptation of The Human Vapor by Ishiro Honda back in the, like, 60s, I want to say. That was a feature film, but this is a series, I want to say, on Netflix. Evil Dead Burn by Sebastian Veneshek has come out, and so has Camp by Avalon Fast. It's come out on digital. It's on the Letterboxd store right now. That is one that I will likely be watching by next episode because I am so excited for it. So, dear listeners, if you want to hear someone's thoughts on that, let's just say you might want to tune into next episode if you feel so inclined, which I will tell you when that is. At the end of this episode, spoiler alert, same time, same place, Monday morning in a week. What else is there? Yes, Her Private Hell is coming out July 22nd. I'm so excited for this one. I love you, Sophie Thatcher. Who else is in it? Oh my God, the one girl from Bottoms. Havana Rose Liu, I think is her name.
1: I haven't heard about this. What's it about?
0: I don't know, but I don't want to know.
1: Okay.
0: That's how I am with a lot of movies that I'm really excited for. I don't want to know what it's about. I am just so excited for it, and I want to watch it. And most of the time, it pays off, and I love not knowing anything about it. But this is by the guy who did The Neon Demon, if you know that movie, which is one that I have been meaning to watch and will hopefully watch in preparation for this one. We also have Pinocchio Unstrung by Rhys Frake Waterfield. This is in the Pooniverse movies, Winnie the Pooh, Blood and Honey, you know, so and such. This one actually has Robert Englund, voice of Freddy Krueger, and he's playing Jiminy Cricket in this movie, so that's cool. Not just voice of Freddy Krueger, he, like, played him physically as well in those movies. July 24th. No One Lasts Forever in the album Music, Fashion, and Film by Charlie XCX is coming out. I didn't write when, but I think it's July 24th. This one is in collaboration with David Cronenberg, which is, of course, very famous horror director, so I figured I'd include it here. This one, the long time Wicked Heads have been waiting for this one, as well as DJ Malmix and myself. Soulmate by Kate Dolan is finally coming out.
2: Yay!
0: This was supposed to come out like January 2nd or something like that this year. And then they removed it from release date calendar after Megan 2.0 bombed, and we haven't heard anything else about it since. Soulmate is the spinoff to Megan. It's sort of like a companion situation. Supposed to be a little more mature than Megan. I think it's by Kate Dolan. I think I said she's great. I watched one of her short films. I really liked it. This is coming out on August 1st. Unfortunately, on digital, it is not going to theaters. But you know what? As long as it's coming out and they're not pulling a Warner Brothers, I'm fine with that. The Shards is coming out on August 5th. This is by Ryan Murphy, based on the book by Bret Easton Ellis, author of American Psycho. It's going to be a series, I believe. Jane Schoenbrunn's upcoming movie, Teenage S and Death at Camp Miasma, is coming out on August 7th. Very excited for this one. But it might be August 7th only in LA and New York. We'll have to see. We'll be really unfortunate if it's August 14th everywhere else, because I was really excited to watch it for my birthday, which is on the 9th. But we'll see. We'll see. Big Baby by director Spider One is coming out also on August 7th. So if Jane Schoenbrunn's movie does not work, then maybe we'll just have to watch Big Baby. At the End of Oak Street by David Robert Mitchell is coming out on August 14th in IMAX and in regular formats, which I'm surprised it's in IMAX, but that one's super cool. It's about dinosaurs. I love dinosaurs. Insidious: The Bleeding World by Jacob Chase and Thread and Insidious Tale by Jeremy Slater are both coming out on August 21st. A bit of an Insidious double feature going on there. It Ends by Alexander Ulam is coming out on August 21st in theaters. This one was in the Letterboxd store for a while, which I unfortunately missed it, but now it is going to be in theaters, so that's very exciting. I'd love to see that. Colony by Yeon Sang-ho is coming out on August 28th. I think this is the third movie in the, like, Train to Busan film universe. We're running out of time, freak. Fall 2, Dead Point by the Spierig Brothers, coming out on September 2nd. Resident Evil by Zach Kreger, coming out on September 18th. Victorian Psycho by Zachary Wigon is coming out on September 25th. Crystal Lake is coming out on October 15th. Remain by M. Night Shyamalan, coming out October 23rd. Clayface by James Watkins, written by Mike Flanagan, is also coming out on October 3rd. Please load. What else is there? The Blood Countess by Ulrike Oettinger is coming out on October 29th in Germany. And then Shaun the Sheep, The Beast of Mossy Bottom by Steve Cox and Matthew Walker is coming out on October 31st. We have some more after that, of course, but we're getting to the end of this episode, unfortunately, so we're going to cut it off early there. For now, we have Lavender Radio later today with DJ Meow Mix from 5 to 6 p.m. We, both of us, DJ Cecil Honoré and I, will both be there. This is a Damn Good Cup of Coffee. We'll be returning next week with an episode tentatively about Elephant Man from 5 to 6 on Tuesday the 21st. Next All Things Wicked This Night is next week, the morning of July 20th, same time, same place, KDVS 90.3 FM. Until then, I've been DJ Tragedy Girl.
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0: And you've been listening to All Things Wicked This Night, the home of horror on KDVS Davis 90.3 FM. Thank you so much for tuning in, and we will see you next week. Bye.
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0: 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It's KDVS Davis 90.3 FM. You were listening to DJ A Push on Criminal Classics, the Midnight Edition. What you guys just heard in the background was Infatuated by Memphis Bleek. Hopefully you guys enjoyed that one right there. 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Super excited to be here tonight from 2 to 4 a.m. holding it down on that Criminal Classics Midnight Edition. We play that 80s, 90s, to early 2000s hip-hop, R&B, soul. I just can't play during the day, but huge emphasis on the hip-hop because I just can't go ahead and play a lot of that during the day. I'm able to go ahead and use that kind of backlog playlist I have. The backlog playlist I have here, KDVS Davis, during these hours, which of course is safe harbor. That means the following hour of KDVS programming may not be suitable for all audiences, as it may contain material which may be perceived as objectionable. Parental discretion is advised. The views contained in this hour may not reflect the views of KDVS, KDVS sponsors, or the University of California. Of course, y'all, if you like anything you're hearing, I have a request that fits the bill. That's 530-754-KDVS, and I hope you guys stay tuned and enjoy if you would like. I'm joined by the guest, as usual, DJ Dina, honorary DJ here today. Going to go ahead and put in some opinions about our music today, joining me to make the time go by a little bit faster for the next 2 hours. Well, what are your feelings on this song, Infatuated by Memphis Bleek? Just found it yesterday.
1: La la la la la la la.
0: Okay.
1: No, it's good.
0: Lack of sleep is saying.
1: No, it's a good song. Yeah. Is that Bart?
0: I don't know. What are you looking at?
1: No, look.
0: Oh yeah, it is.
1: Yeah, I got my crosswords for tonight. So.
0: Yeah, no, we're trying to keep ourselves.
1: We turning up with the crosswords.
0: Yeah, there's a new light in here that does different colors. We're having a party in here. I got it turned up. We're doing a crossword puzzle, and we're just trying to, you know, make it through the evening.
1: Might play that Tamagotchi Life.
0: Oh, yeah. Yeah.
1: The Tamagotchi
0: Life. You have to. That's a good game. I've been enjoying that. We'll talk more about that at 9 a.m. on the talk show. 9 a.m. to 9:30. You got, I wish I had a podcast. DJ Dina will be joining me instead of DJ Brideshead. DJ Brideshead is going to come home, actually, very soon. So we're going to go ahead and, I think we're going to be with her next week. Be really
1: nice.
0: Cool. But yeah, no, super exciting. We're going to go ahead and get right back into the music. Enough of us yapping. It is 2:04. We have it till 4 a.m. You know we're going to keep the jams coming all the way. Stay tuned if you like for the next 2 hours on KDVS Davis 90.3 FM with DJ A Push on Criminal Classics, the Midnight Edition. Let's get into it.

0: All right, we back. DJ A Push, DJ Dina here. KDVS Davis 90.3 FM is the station you're tuned into. Thank you for staying tuned with us if you would like. This is Criminal Classics, the Midnight Edition. We play that 80s, 90s, 2000s R&B, hip-hop. You know, stuff I can't play during the day, so I need these safe harbor hours. What you guys just heard was Excuse Me, Miss by Jay-Z. Before that, it was You by Lloyd. And before that, it was Real Big by Manny Fresh. Right before that, it was How You Love That by Big Timers. Right before that, Superstar by Usher. Right before that, Ride With You by Joe. Before that, You're the One by Gorilla Black. And of course, I started off with Infatuated by Memphis Bleak. We're going to keep it going all the way till 4 a.m., so stay tuned if you like. How you been feeling about the music?
1: I like the Ride With You song, and then I also liked... Well, you always play the... Well, you start always playing the Excuse Me Miss by Jay-Z in the car.
0: Yeah.
1: But you don't like Nerd.
0: And I don't like Jay-Z either.
1: You don't like Jay-Z.
0: Jay-Z's one of my least favorite rappers.
1: You hate Pharrell.
0: I can't believe I'm saying
1: You're
0: that.
1: Hating for
0: I
1: Pharrell.
0: Don't hate Pharrell. I don't hate Pharrell. Okay. This is a common misconception. I don't like Nerd. I don't like Jay-Z. 9 times out of 10, I don't like Pharrell. But the 1 out of 10 that I, 1 out of 10 that I do like Pharrell, it is one of the greatest hip-hop beats I've ever heard in my entire life.
1: You're not, you haven't even listened to his other beats, and that's what makes me a little angry.
0: I've heard so many Pharrell beats in my,
1: no, so much. Nerd, I'm going to show you a Nerd song.
0: Oh, okay.
1: I'm
0: that's
1: show you
0: not,
1: a nerd
0: that's
1: song.
0: Borderline. That's
1: nah,
0: like
1: nah, nah, nah.
0: Pop punk art, like.
1: Listen.
0: They be adding guitars for no reason in their music.
1: Sometimes they do something, sometimes they mix it up and add a little keyboard or
0: aren't
1: whatever,
0: they,
1: a little synth.
0: Aren't they experimental, though?
1: They're experimental. That means they have different all different kinds
0: Excuse
1: of...
0: Excuse me. What's your name?
1: I mean, that's experimental.
0: I mean, I don't know about the time.
1: He has synesthesia.
0: What are you saying, bro?
1: When they can see the colors in music. You know what I'm talking about? Synesthesia. That's a real
0: How
1: thing.
0: Do you know if you have that?
1: You see colors when you're listening to music.
0: Whoa. I wish I had that.
1: Okay.
0: That'd be crazy. What?
1: It's a real thing.
0: Yeah, well, that I mean, sounds like it. But yeah, no, I cannot stand Jay-Z. But I love that beat. That beat is amazing. That 1 out of 10 Pharrell is like the most peak I've ever heard in my entire life.
1: Really?
0: And the other 9 out of 10, I just can't stand it. You know, but I got exposed to a lot of Pharrell when he was already like washed.
1: Okay.
0: That's my problem. Like, I feel like I have a bad foundation with Pharrell because, like, my dad, you know, for example, he'll be like, what do you, Pharrell is one of the greatest of all time. Like, I grew up with Pharrell in the early 2000s. My dad's quite younger. So he's like, you know, I listened to Pharrell in my 20s, younger. He was like, Pharrell's the greatest of all time. Like, Pharrell's insane.
1: He really is. I mean, he made everybody's beats.
0: I know. And he's like, he did a bunch of stuff for Justin Timberlake, which is great. Again, that's another example of like hearing that 1 out of 10 Pharrell. That's just incredible. Some of these Jay-Z beats, too, that are just insane. And then I grew up with Clap Along If You Feel Like a Room Without a Roof. And so after that, it was so hard for me to hear someone out when they said, no, I promise you, Pharrell was good.
1: Pharrell, I mean...
0: Yeah, and don't get me wrong, now that I'm older, he was fantastic. He's a fantastic musician, a great producer. But when you're younger and you cannot stop hearing Happy after you just watched Despicable Me, right? And you just want to die. Like, you want it to end.
1: Nah.
0: Like, that song never came out.
1: That was my jam, bro. Just Dance, the Happy song on Just Dance.
0: Oh, okay.
1: That was my jam.
0: At that point... We got to get back to the music. What's coming in right now? Oh, this is coming in. Stay tuned if you like. KDVS Davis 90.3 FM. Thank you for joining us on Criminal Classics, the Midnight Edition. We're going to have something fade in right now. Hold on. What is this? Ooh, I don't know what this is. Let's hear it.
2: You know, this is a little something for the brothers. A little anthem. Let the ladies know what a brother needs. We need a little understanding. You know what I'm saying?

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Tell a lie, nah, tell the truth. Baby boy on the real, you know you honey proof.

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It won't be no rerun. 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

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Breathe some life in this art. This must be the truth, cause we keep marching on. The truth lay the foundation of what we rocking on. You can't see it if you're blind, but we will always prevail. Life is like the open sea, the truth is the wind in our sails.

0: All right. DJ A Push, DJ Dina back in the studio here. 2:58 a.m. coming up on 3 a.m. One more hour to go. 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So we thank you very much. Feel free to request a song or go ahead and let me know how I'm doing at 530-754-KDVS. We love any kind of support. And if the song fits the bill, I'm happy to play it. All right, y'all. What are we thinking, DJ Dina? About the music, which I like the last one actually a lot.
1: The music is all very good. What was the last few songs that you played?
0: Yeah, so I just played The Truth by Faroe Monarch. I don't know how to pronounce that correctly, but that was with Common. That's a really, and Madlib, I believe. It's a really good song.
1: Mm-hmm.
0: Before that, it was By Your Side by Judicus. Before that, it was B Word, can't say it myself, by E40. Before that, it was Girls Say with the Andre Nicotina remix by The Jacka. Before that, it was Perfect by Snoop Dogg. Right before that, it was Understanding by B2K. And before that, of course, I talked, but it was Excuse Me Miss by Jay-Z at 2:27 a.m.
1: I believe that we were talking about how this Perfect by Snoop Dogg felt like a Pharrell beat.
0: And it was. Like right after I talked about
1: Yeah,
0: Pharrell.
1: The Neptunes produced it along with some other people, but it sounded super Pharrell-like. Yeah. Like, you can just hear it.
0: That's what I was talking about. I usually don't like Pharrell, and then I hear that 1 out of 10 Pharrell, and it's incredible.
1: Well, he produces so much.
0: Yes,
1: he does. He produces so much. So, like, you could be listening to any popular song from, like, the 2000s, 2010s.
0: Yeah, everything I put in here is 2000, 2010.
1: And he's just there. Yeah. I mean, have you watched the Piece by Piece?
0: I haven't. I told you I didn't see it, remember?
1: Really?
0: I didn't like Pharrell at the time.
1: Okay, we're going to watch it.
0: Okay, I'll watch it. The Lego one?
1: Yeah, it's really good. I'm going to be real with you.
0: I'm sure it is. Yeah, no, I'll check it out. I got some good stuff coming up. We are going to hit the late 90s instead of just being in the 2000s. The Big Timer song I played, How You Love That, that was from the 90s.
1: Mm-hmm.
0: But everything after that has mostly been from the 2000s.
1: Mm-hmm.
0: Even the Snoop Dogg, I believe. We're going to have some 90s R&B coming up. You
1: okay.
0: can see it right here.
1: I can see what's going down.
0: What's
1: happening.
0: Got some John B. coming on later.
1: Jamie Foxx.
0: This is some of the stuff I played on Criminal Classics, my regular one during the day last quarter, but I can play them again. Different show, different
1: mm-hmm,
0: quarter.
1: Mm-hmm.
0: And you know, we in the middle of the night, we got different listeners. You know, go ahead and... I want to play that John B. I'm not going to play it right now, but that's going to be coming up.
1: Okay.
0: That's a good one right there. That's a good one right there. All right. We're going to have more music coming up, guys, until 4 a.m. I'm holding it down. But, of course, it is a new hour. That means 90.3 KDVS FM is what you are listening to. 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
1: Yay.
0: But of course, the stuff we've been playing, you know, not so nice for the daytime. That's why it's the midnight edition. So the following hour of KDVS programming may not be suitable for all audiences, as it may contain material which may be perceived as objectionable. Parental discretion is advised. The views contained in this hour may not reflect the views of KDVS, KDVS sponsors, or the University of California. All right, y'all, we're going to get back into it right now with some good stuff right off the bat. I got some Alchemist. We're going to go into some more late 90s bangers before we move on to some slow R&B. Stay tuned if you like KDVS Davis all the way till 4 a.m. And feel free to call in if you like how I'm doing. Stay tuned if you'd like.

don't understand me, they pretend. And I don't need family, I need friends. And I don't have a plan B, my A wins. When we spit, battle spins, it sets trends. Out here it's 6 minutes you're on. Out here you get elected, don't mean you get the throne. It's the land of deception and the cancer's grown. Out here there's only one rule, handle your own.

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1: Is your rent too high? You're not alone. The rent in Sacramento is going up faster than anywhere else in the country. Evictions and homelessness are devastating lives in our city. What we need is a tenants union so we can organize and collectively bargain and stand up and say, enough is enough. These rents are unreasonable and the situation has got to change. But we can only do that if we work together. The Sacramento Tenants Union is bringing the renters together so we can organize and collectively bargain and stand up and say, rents are unreasonable and the situation must stop. Contact the Sacramento Tenants Union by email at sactenantsunion@gmail.com, on Facebook at Sacramento Tenants Union, or get more information at the web address at www.sactenant.wordpress.com, or follow us on Twitter at @sactenantsunion.
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1: 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So happy that you are doing what you're doing right now, listening to 90.3 KDVS in Davis, California. 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
2: Hello, hello, KDVS Davis listeners, 90.3 FM. I'm still alive. 3:22 in the morning. We got about 38 minutes left. We're going to make it count. Criminal Classics, the Midnight Edition. Thank you for tuning in. So Spinatron just picked up the VeggieTales theme song, which is part of Children's Gospel Hits, because apparently DJ Dog Juice let me know this is a Christian show, which I did not know.
3: Yeah, it is.
2: I didn't know that. So first time I heard that ad and it picked it up, I was like, why is this on Children's Gospel Hits? And then I got a call from DJ Dog Juice, and he let me know why. It's actually a Christian show,
3: I
2: didn't know that,
3: because
2: I didn't watch VeggieTales.
3: No, I had Christian friends growing up that would tell me about it. Mm. They're like, I love VeggieTales! I'm like, oh... That's great for you. And we used to sing along.
2: I mean, it's funny. It's funny. The last thing we heard was Thug Passion by Tupac. Before that, The Good Die Young by Outlaws, Tupac. Before that, it was For the Record by The Alchemist. I forgot how good that song is, man. First Infantry is such a great album. I can't speak right now because I'm half asleep. Such a great album. I know. Yeah, I know. It's really bad when I'm tired.
3: Guys, I can't believe it.
2: I can't believe how good the album is. First Infantry. No, I really do like it. But, of course, feel free to call in if you like for the support. 530-754-KDVS. But we're going to switch the tone right now to a little bit of 90s R&B, 80s R&B. Some of the stuff I played during my Criminal Classic show. But, of course, because it's it's the Midnight Edition, it's going to have a little bit of a spin on it. You know, it's going to be a little... Okay, you cannot say that, bro.
3: Nothing is happening.
2: Sexual spin.
3: Nah.
2: All right, no. All right. We know how are we starting it off? Oh, hold on. Stay tuned if you like. Trust me, you're going to want to. Stay tuned if you like. You hear that? Yeah, let's get into it. Yeah, grab your ladies if you would like. No calls to action, but they're finna be some action.

0: All right, y'all, hopefully you enjoyed that. That was Infatuation by Jamie Foxx. I told you it was going to get serious, but we're not done yet. We got some more bangers coming up right now. Oh, I love that song. I love all the ad-libs. I was in here just screaming the ad-libs. DJ Dina had to deal with it. I had the radio all the way up. I was like, I need to know right now. Like, doing all that crap. Like, I cannot sing. But it's so good.
1: A little karaoke on the radio.
0: I know. Because I need to know. Like, I can't sing for crap, but it's just so funny. Like, why does he do all that? Like,
1: because he has like, to. He like, has to.
0: I know, but that's what makes it so great. Like, this category of music, when they just start, like, out of nowhere, just hit it with the,
1: They're going to show off their vocals because
0: their range, dude.
1: That, it's like, you know those, like, birds that will, like, show off for other birds to get, like, well, what is that called?
0: My name is Jamie.
1: No, in anthropology. The term.
0: You're talking about. Yeah, we're not going to talk about sexual selection.
1: Yeah. That's what they're doing. That's what they're doing.
0: The vocal range is sexual selection.
1: Yeah.
0: And I mean, it's working for me. So.
1: Yo, come on, wait a minute.
0: You know what I'm saying?
1: Natural selection.
0: I am fully straight, but that's Jamie Foxx. You know what I'm saying right there?
1: So you're saying you'd leave me for Jamie Foxx?
0: No. I'm just saying, like, you know, when he starts talking about that infatuation.
1: If he were to show up in the studio right now talking about that infatuation.
0: I cannot promise. I have seen this man order wings by singing to the operator on the phone. His Instagram. He's like, can I get the lemon pepper? Like, dude, it was. No, we're done. Yeah. All right, we got some more stuff coming. What's next, bro?
1: Oh. What's next?
0: Ooh.
1: Okay.
0: Oh, that's it right here. Yeah. Stay tuned if you like KDBS Davis. Woo! Oh, yeah.

Goes out to all those struggling relationships out there. Make sure to grab your special person tight and listen to Criminal Classics, The Midnight Edition with DJ A-Push to get it right. Oh, yeah. Stay tuned if you like.

0: Right, y'all, this is DJ A Push, DJ Dino. Hopefully you guys are enjoying the mix right now. That was Let's Make Love Like There's No Tomorrow by JT Taylor. Just found that last week, been bumming that nonstop. Before that, of course, it was Lose Control by Silk, where I did my little vocal interlude there that nobody asked for, but I wanted to do it anyway. DJ Dino, did you like it?
1: I think that your musical talents are
0: last
1: just...
0: night.
1: Oh. I think I'm going to change my mind.
0: Yeah, so coming in, doing the most.
1: Do
0: last
1: it right now.
0: Last night.
1: Do it right now.
0: We had an argument. Like, doing, like, way too much. But
1: sliding
0: I love that song.
1: On your knees on the floor.
0: I know.
1: Coming that, in.
0: Of course, it was Infatuation by Jamie Foxx.
1: We getting infatuated in the studio.
0: Yo, yeah, we are. What? Nah.
1: Nah, nah, nah.
0: Nah, bro, we got 19 minutes left. Let's get back to the music. Enough of this. Oh, what's up next? Oh, okay. Nah, this is a game changer.
1: John.
0: You just turn it. Oh, wait, let me. Yeah, now you can. Stay tuned if you like for this one.

0: DJ A Push, DJ Dina here for the last final time before we hand it off at 4 a.m. to another wonderful show. It's 3:54 in the morning. We got one more song for you after this, which you guys just heard, of course, was that legendary R. Kelly with Slow Dance. Before that, it was by Boyz II Men. Before that, it was not that. That is definitely the wrong thing that Spinatron picked up. But before that, of course, it was Calling On You by John B. Right before that, Let's Make Love Like There's No Tomorrow by JT Taylor, which I already shot out. And we're going to go ahead and have one more song to finish us off here for the last couple minutes. And then we're going to go ahead and be back at 9 a.m. for I Wish I Had a Podcast. And after that, of course, from 10:30 to 12, we're going to have that regular Criminal Classics in the middle of the day. Well, I hope you guys enjoyed. Stay tuned if you like for the next show at 4 o'clock in the morning. Of course, you can call and support at 530-754-KDVS anytime you would like to. And DJ Dina, what'd you feel about the music today?
1: Music was great. And I think that we should play SpongeBob.
0: No.
1: Aw.
0: Sorry. But we did have fun doing crosswords in the meantime.
1: I think I'm actually the crossword master.
0: I don't know about that. I don't know about that.
1: I think we all know.
0: I don't know. I don't know
1: who's the real master. So
0: we don't know about that.
1: We know about that.
0: Anyway, this is DJ Dina, DJ A Push signing off. Hopefully you guys have enjoyed the last 2 hours of music. We'll be back at the same time next week for Criminal Classics, the Midnight Edition, every Monday from 2 to 4 a.m. And you guys stay tuned if you like to KDVS Davis 90.3 FM, anywhere you have internet connection at kdvs.org or on your FM tuner at 90.3. Thank you guys for staying tuned, and we will be back in just a week's time. Here's this last song, Magic by Charlie Wilson.

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0: So the last song you just heard was Glass Jaw by Choke Cherry off of the release Glass Jaw. The song before that was Grown by Daisy and the Scouts off of their only album Maggot, and the song at the top of the block was Fences by Destroy Boys off of the release Fences. So for my sort of half of this block, I decided to pull from a lot of songs that I used to listen to a lot over COVID. I was like really into music and finding new music and listening to really small artists. Like I would spend like hours on Spotify just like bouncing from artist to artist, like this artist is similar to this artist, and eventually I would end up like with these playlists of like just random artists, and I don't know. So I decided to pull from today, go through my Spotify playlist, things I've honestly, like some things I've not listened to in like quite a bit, but I figured, you know what, we have enough shows, like let's rediscover some of this. On the Mycelial Network, we will be looking a bit back. So anyways, I guess so. Destroy Boys, I really liked Destroy Boys. I know they're like touring and stuff. I think they're a lot bigger now. I don't even know. I have not kept up with them, but
1: the back rapping music, for those of you wondering, which is obviously many of you.
0: Many people.
1: 2 hours of chill shrimp to work, study, relax to from the Monterey Bay Aquarium. And then Aquarium Krill Waves Radio.
0: Okay, question though. Did the shrimp pick this music?
1: Yes.
0: Like the shrimp is also a DJ.
1: Yeah, the shrimp is a DJ.
0: DJ Shrimp.
1: I know.
0: At the Monterey Bay Aquarium.
1: Well, I, as DJ Bugs.
0: Oh, you communicate.
1: I know DJ Shrimp quite well. Because a common misconception is that Bugs is shrimps. Wrong.
0: Shrimps is Bugs.
1: Shrimps is Bugs.
0: Wait,
1: the shrimp came first.
0: So Bugs is shrimp?
1: Bugs is shrimp, not shrimps is Bugs. Bugs is shrimp.
0: Sorry, I'm looking at sheep and lambs grazing is also an option for back.
1: Sometimes you need to be teleported to New Zealand for the common things in life, but currently I'm staring at shrimp.
0: The shrimp's on the big screen. It's
1: we usually do a mostly, or at least I usually pull a mostly vinyl set, and given that I have work immediately after this, we did digital, but we should have the shrimp on the big screen more often.
0: We should, even just for like ambiance. Which,
1: if you'd like to call in and request a Monterey Bay Aquarium video that we use as the back wrapping music, feel free to.
0: I know, well, because I know the DJ Shrimp has a very different DJ set list than, like
1: DJ Seabird or
0: DJ Sunfish.
1: Where is there a Sunfish? Isn't that in the, which exhibit's that one in?
0: I have no idea.
1: I think, because isn't the Sunfish the Mole Mole? And then they get, didn't that one pass on to a better aquarium in the sky?
0: The big aquarium in the sky. Isn't that the Pink Floyd song?
1: That's my favorite Pink Floyd song.
0: The big aquarium in the sky. Okay. I think we've had enough of the big aquarium in the sky. I think we should get back into some music. So I don't know, any last comments, DJ Bugs, before we put you back in the tank?
1: It's a pleasure being tapped into the Mycelial Network.
0: Yeah.
1: With all my friends. That's how I commune with DJ Shrimp.
0: Okay. Well, anyway.

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1: Tapped into.
0: This is KDVS Davis. Keep listening if you would like.
1: Or don't.
0: Or don't.

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1: Hi, I'm Carson Kressley. 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
5: You could just say KDVS.org.
4: Okay. Oh. The song you just heard was A Temper If Not Tamed by artist Forrest. The song before that was Happy Together by Sloth Rust. I don't know who does the original, actually.
5: Nope.
4: Who would know? And the song at the top of the block was Neopet Graveyard by Gully Boys off of the release Not So Brave. I think DJ Bug said that the Sloth Rust song is just... It sounds a lot like the Dinosaur Jr. song.
5: It doesn't sound like it. It just behaves like it.
4: It behaves like it. It's a song and they're chilling and then they just start going like absolutely nuts during it. And it's like, okay. They're shrimping out. What would DJ Shrimp have to say about this? And not DJ Lambs grazing in a field.
6: DJ Shrimp would probably have to say about this that you should clean the small microorganisms off of the bottom, the underside of rocks and coral and tanks as an ocean cleaner. It's very important.
4: And thank you. Shout out if you're a filter feeder.
5: Shout out filter feeders.
4: Shout out all filter feeders. If you're out there, you are vital for ecosystems.
7: For ocean health.
4: For ecosystem balance, species diversity.
5: You know what? While we're at it, shout out nitrogen cyclers.
4: Shout out to old nitrogen cyclers out there.
5: Cycling your nitrogen.
4: Who up cycling my nitrogen?
5: Shout out geochemical processes.
4: Honestly, without you, the ocean would not be what it is. So really, shout out to, all those.
5: I asked DJ Calico
4: what
5: their favorite fish was at the Monterey Bay Aquarium. And
4: the shrimp went crazy.
5: And they said the mula mula.
4: Yeah.
5: And the first photo when you Google the sunfish is the sunfish having a giant bite taken out of it by a California sea lion.
4: You know what?
5: That's not very nice.
4: But the seal got hungry.
5: Yeah, but that's fine. That can be on the seals page, but...
4: not on the... For all those mole mole fans out there.
5: Of which there are many, because it's the densest fish.
4: Yeah. It's really... for the mole mole community, it's honestly devastating when you Google the fish and the first thing that shows up is just the seal taking a
5: and
4: bite
5: then,
4: out of
5: like,
4: it.
5: Like, the third thing was, the second was like a normal photo. The third thing was like, worst fish ever.
4: It was like a YouTube video. Like, who's making YouTube videos slandering fish?
5: Marine and coastal sciences. We used to live with a marine and coastal science major, and no one ever spoke about how much they despised fish more than someone who was studying to save the fish.
4: You know what? You gotta...
5: And now he no longer studies fish.
4: It's like understanding the enemy so you can be like... just really locked into hating, like accurately hating.
5: Accurate hater game.
4: Yeah.
5: All right.
4: All right, yeah.
5: I think we have more music.
4: I think we have more music.
5: DJ Shrimp has sent over the list.
4: The list.
5: So,
4: and the we for all those Mole Mole fans out there, don't Google it.
5: Stay tuned if you'd like.
4: Thank you so much.

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0: And you are tapped into the Mycelial Network.
2: We should practice saying that together.
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2: 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Okay.
0: The song you just heard was Die Your Daughter by Susanna Joffe off of Your Mother.
1: Your Mother's Name.
0: Your Mother's Name. The song before that was Maggot by Daisy and the Scouts off of Maggot. And the song at the top of the block was Witch Hazel by Karen Took the Kids off of the release Witch Hazel.
2: I was so excited.
0: So excited about Karen taking the kids. I enjoy like indie songs, indie bands, because they will have the stupidest names ever, and it will be like the saddest song ever, or just like a really chill song. Like Witch Hazel, it's a very chill song. It's a very sweet song. But you know, Karen, my kids are gone.
2: They're gone.
0: They're naming
2: the whole band that. Is there someone in the band named Karen?
0: I have no idea.
2: We recently had a show. Oh my gosh, the shrimp and his little swimmerettes. Anyway, we had a show where the blocks were just themed around what the artist's first names were.
0: Yeah.
2: And I think that a Karen block would be fun.
0: A Karen block, yeah. I don't know. Anyways, and then, like I said, Maggot is their only album, which is really sad because I really like Daisy and the Scouts, but they have one singular album, so I don't know what you're supposed to do about that, but you know,
1: what are you gonna do about it?
0: What are you gonna do about it?
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0: I don't know when this album was released, but it was, their description on Spotify was like really interesting. Wait, hang on, pull it up.
2: Who?
0: Okay, you know what, never mind.
1: We're at time, but
0: we're at time. Oh, are we at time?
2: Yeah.
0: Okay, well then I guess we have some more music coming up, so stay tuned if you would like.
2: KDVS listeners are shrimply the best.

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0: The song you just heard was Your Rarest of Flowers by... That's not the artist. Saint Aveline. Off of Garden of Eden?
1: No.
0: Wait, oh wait, go back to Spinatron, we can fix it.
1: Clear.
0: What, who is that? What has it been picking up? Okay, wait. Sorry, Spinatron is hallucinating.
1: We'll get it fixed in a second.
0: Okay, so the song before that was Sewn Shut by Past Self off of their album Die Cry Hate. The song before that, which is also one of our currents, is the song is Iris by Solya off of the album Queen of Texas, again, one of our currents. And the song at the top of the block was Venus in the Sun by Heve off
1: in
0: of
1: the sea.
0: In the sea. Off of Avalanches and Unfamiliar Ways to Die. Anyway, so I've not too much to say about that, so I think we'll hand it off. It's the hour change.
1: It's the hour change. So we would like to remind you that this is KDVS Davis 90.3 FM listener supported freeform radio, and that the following hour of KDVS programming may not be suitable for all audiences, as it may contain material which may be perceived as objectionable. Parental discretion is advised. The views contained in this hour may not reflect the views of KDVS, KDVS sponsors, or the University of California. We have a very special one song block for you.
0: One song.
1: May or may not resonate with a former guest of the show in its first like 30 seconds. Shout out Stephanie's of the world. All right. 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DJ Calico, thoughts?
0: No.
1: That you can say on air.
0: You are listening to the Mycelial Network. 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
1: Wahoo!

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0: 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This is the Mycelial Network that you're tapped into, and that song was Love Chronicles from Al Stewart off of the album Love Chronicles.
1: All 18 minutes of it.
0: Which is his second album ever released. We're big fans of Al. We first heard him digging through stuff for no real reason, and we liked his cover, and now we're insufferable about it. And that's an incredible song that DJ Calico is too often a fan of.
1: You know what? It is an enjoyable fan, or it is an enjoyable song. All 18 minutes on the dot of it.
0: Yep. He's a precise man.
1: He's a precise man.
0: Anyway, for the sake of having any music, did you want to elaborate on your love of Al briefly?
1: I'll briefly elaborate. I think this song is very funny because
0: what do you mean you wrote 18 minutes of
1: and
0: it?
1: In all 18 minutes of this, he specifies,
0: last name,
1: location, address, social security numbers of, like, multiple women. And then in his later albums, when he got more commercial success, you could tell his manager was like, dude, you got to become more...
0: You got to become more accessible to the average listener. You need to just be like, I love women, and not, hello...
2: First, last name,
0: location of meeting.
1: Like his later songs, you can tell he's like, oh, there's a girl and she's out there.
0: Although I will say, she comes out of the sun with a silk dress on, running like a watercolor in the rain.
1: It's still good.
0: That's a beautiful line.
1: They have to hold them back, I think, from like...
0: I think it made it more creative, though. Because I think a lot about from Year of the Cat.
1: This is true.
0: And he's so articulate. Mm-hmm. It's beautiful. It's also, if you listen to Old Compton Street Blues from the same album, he's not always like, he doesn't always objectify. Well, he doesn't objectify the women.
1: No.
0: And Old Compton Street Blues is very like remorseful and very mm-hmm. sad. And he's obviously very pitying of this mm-hmm. and respectful of this girl that he's writing the album about.
1: Yeah.
0: Shout out Al Stewart, who is on the blues cruise, I think.
1: Yeah.
0: And we cannot attend because we have the lame thing of graduating from college.
1: Trust, we will see the Al Stewart concert one day.
0: If anyone is booking him for a public event,
1: please let us know.
0: Anyway, that's Al. He's also the cover of him of Love Chronicles. He looks so divalicious.
1: He's divalicious. He has a fur coat and he knows he's wearing that fur coat. And he's like, yeah, I did write an 18-minute song on the dot about my slew of lovers and I'm wearing a fur coat. He knows.
0: He's looking to his future because he knows it's bright.
1: Yeah.
0: Anyway, you've been tapped into the Mycelial Network. We've got shorter songs coming up for you, so stay tuned.
1: I like shorter songs.

0: Oh, hello, hello. You are the wonderful listeners of KDB.
1: Yeah.
0: Jeff Goldblum, when did you get in the studio? Anyway, you are the wonderful listeners of KDBS Davis 90.3 FM, and you are tapped into the Mycelial Network with DJ Bugs.
1: And DJ Calico.
0: That song that you just heard was Highwayman from The Highwayman off of their release. That is not from The Essential Willie Nelson. Let's lock in. Anyway, we'll fix that in a second. Before that, we heard The Man in Black from Little River Band off of their self-titled, I believe, debut album. Prior to that, we heard Electric Light Orchestra's Shangri-La off of A New World record. I love The Highwaymen. I tortured my mom with them when I was a kid, and I was like, Mom, look at this band I discovered. It's so great. As though she wasn't raised on every... As though it's not like, as DJ Calico put it, the Eras Tour of country. Back before that was the word for that. And so shout out my mom, who tried so desperately to escape country music just to have it forced upon her by her child. Thank you for not hating me, Mom. I would hate me if I were you. Yeah, I love Electric Light Orchestra because they have two albums that are like, what if we put a spaceship on it? And
1: every album is improved by a spaceship on it.
0: Well, that's what they were doing in the 80s, I think. They were just putting spaceships on things.
1: You know, what could have improved all 18 minutes of Love Chronicles?
0: A spaceship.
1: Yes.
0: All right. Well, there are like concepts of things that I want to say, but none of them really feel like they fit the moment because we're in the dark with a Party City light thingy that has mysteriously turned off.
1: I was gonna say it's off. I'm gonna try to fix this.
0: This is so sad. Anyway, yeah. Also, fun fact for anyone who isn't familiar with The Highwaymen is that Johnny Cash didn't know that the song was about rebirth until his like granddaughter had to tell him, and it's like, dude, you're singing the song. Like, did you not read the lyrics? We'll cut him some slack. Also, very famously, he was on The Muppet Show. I love The Muppets.
1: A guy like you would know about that.
0: I was waiting for a snide remark. That's what a co-host is for. Anyway, we have some messages for you. And then after that, I think we're going to get back to the music. This is our last block of music because the songs are kind of long. If you've been tuned in, if you've been tapped in with us since 4 a.m., we appreciate you.
1: So strong.
0: You're so strong. And yeah, we hope you're having a shrimp-tastically day, and we'll see you in a bit. Okay. You're tuned into KDBS Davis, and stay tuned if you would like.
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1: Here's some heartening news for you land lovers. According to the American Dietetic Association, eating certain types of seafood twice a week may prevent heart disease, heart attacks, and cardiac arrest. That's because seafood contains a crucial dietary ingredient, omega-3 fatty acids. This follows years of studies suggesting omega-3s can help with heart issues such as breast cancer, strokes, and depression. Here, omega-3s are found in fish such as sardines, mackerel, and salmon. Here.

0: 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I'm DJ Bugs.
1: And this is DJ Calico.
0: That song that you just heard was from Sweet, and it was Mother Earth off of their album Best of Sweet. Prior to that, we heard Roosevelt and Ira Lee from King Harvest off of Dancing in the Moonlight, allegedly. I think anything by King Harvest is Dancing in the Moonlight, because that's all anyone ever knows them for. There are like 8 versions of Dancing in the Moonlight available on Spotify alone. So I think they took If It Ain't Broke, Don't Fix It a little too far. Also, Dancing in the Moonlight is like, it's become like one of those songs that Hollywood overuses in soundtracks. It's kind of like, oh wow, she's a spunky girl who's finding her own way. Should we play Cherry Bomb?
1: Perhaps a little bit of Rebel Girl for you.
0: Oh, because, you know, she's not like other girls. And she's
1: different.
0: She's different. She's...
1: She listens to Bikini Kill.
0: I don't think they do. I don't think a lot of them know.
1: I don't think a lot of them listen to Bikini Kill.
0: Sometimes I wonder who makes the soundtracks for movies.
1: I would do such a great job at it. I'd be like, waiter, Green Day, please.
0: You would put an Al Stewart song in every movie.
1: She's rebellious.
0: She's rebellious. She's listening to a Small Fruit song. She's not like other girls.
1: She's different.
0: She's listening to Road to Nostradamus. She's unique. She's listening to Soho live. Also, I don't think we mentioned Al Stewart loves to sing everything live. I don't think he's ever... I don't know of a Love Chronicles
1: song.
0: Put
1: that man in front of a microphone. But no, you're right. He doesn't sing...
0: He doesn't think sing
1: Love
0: it live.
1: Chronicles, which is so sad because when we go on the blues cruise instead of graduating,
0: which is only natural.
1: Only natural. Yeah, you're right. Why? You know what?
0: I think he's it's too personal.
1: You're right.
0: And I think he would like get sentimental with
1: get
0: it.
1: Sentimental.
0: I've never heard him. I've never heard a live Old Compton Street Blues.
1: Yeah. Well, I mean, it's off of Love Chronicles.
0: But he sings other Love Chronicle songs live.
1: Does he?
0: Yeah, you should have listened to Al.
1: Oh, you're right.
0: And there's like a couple that he does.
1: Okay.
0: It's also, he'll sing Bedsitter Images live. I love his watch that he has in that. Mm-hmm. It's so good. Yeah. This is the backgrounding music for this whole show has been courtesy of the Monterey Bay Aquarium. This is Comb Jellies from Krill Radio Waves. We were talking to DJ Shrimp earlier.
1: DJ Shrimp and DJ Shrimp are sheep grazing.
0: No, we don't speak to them after the incident.
1: The incident.
0: Yeah, they don't like it. Sweet is notable for Fox on the Run, but unlike King Harvest, they have kindly still allowed other songs to exist on their artist platform, and I think that like their approach to like using their fame with one of the songs to bolster the other, like their discography is a better approach than just 8 billion releases of the same song, which I know some artists get stuck in because they're like the cash.
1: Yes.
0: Anyway, it's been an absolute pleasure being with you this evening. This has been KDVS Davis, 90.3 FM. We've been the Mycelial Network with DJ Bugs.
1: And DJ Calico.
0: And we are going to leave you with a song before leaving you in the trusting hands of the next DJ. So thank you so much for tuning in, and hopefully we'll see you next Monday.
1: Yay!
0: Or not, that's okay. But if your heart desires, stay tuned. And also, I hope everyone's having exactly the kind of day that they want to be having, and that traffic is non-existent. Wishing that for everyone.
1: Wishing that for everyone.
0: Manifesting it. Okay. Have a good morning, everyone!

0: Hello.
1: Hello.
0: Hello. Is this Exam? Yeah. It's KDVS. This is, you're listening to KDVS Davis 90.3 FM.
1: This is KDVS Davis.
0: My name is DJ Rena Bina and my co-host,
1: DJ Ponderson.
0: Yes. Yay. And you're listening to Rain Check every Monday. Woohoo. We're back.
1: We're so back.
0: We're a little tired today.
1: Yeah, so tired. Can we talk about deaths on air? Lindsey Graham.
0: What?
1: Dude, you don't want to talk
0: about... Wait, the senator? Like, the past senator?
1: Yes. You know,
0: wait, he died on air?
1: No. Oh. He died. Okay.
0: When you said death on air, I was like, Lindsey Graham died on, like, television.
1: Like, can we talk about...
0: Wait, what do you want to talk about? I haven't really researched much about it yet.
1: I don't know. And then people are
0: thinking
1: Mitch McConnell died. Yeah.
0: Okay.
1: People are thinking that Mitch McConnell died.
0: Is that
1: too.
0: Like? Is that the who is that?
1: He looks like a turtle.
0: you pull that up?
1: Wait, I'm gonna try to describe him, and then I want to guess what DJ Rena Bina. He's the guy that he has like kind of like a like he almost looks like my face a little bit like. He's like this, and he's ripped. And he has these, like, big glasses.
0: It's okay. Anyway, what are you saying?
1: And I don't even know. He's white. Like, what
0: I'm
1: else?
0: Just gonna think of, like, the human version of a turtle.
1: Yes.
0: Yeah. Does he kind of have, like, his chin out, his mouth out a little bit?
1: Yeah, he has a big, like, you know when old people, their neck kind of wrinkles
0: protrudes?
1: Out? That's
0: yes.
1: Kind of him a little bit. Okay. Now I'm going to pull it up. And listeners, only if you'd like, but tell me if my description was accurate. Like, there's impossible.
0: Oh, my God.
1: Was I right, though?
0: You're so right. That literally is
1: like
0: a turtle.
1: So people are like, oh, my gosh, he is dead. But then he shares a photo from his hospital.
0: He looks like he's thriving.
1: He's genuinely, like, 90 years old. Look at his
0: Damn.
1: He looks like he looks like he has no teeth left. Listeners, crazy. If you'd like, go look up this picture of Mitch McConnell. On his bedside, with this aide, this lady. I don't know who the,
0: is
1: this
0: his
1: wife?
0: It's probably his wife.
1: Yeah, that probably is his wife. Oh my gosh,
0: that is so.
1: Oh
0: funny.
1: My gosh, that's his wife. Of course, it's always the type of guy to like.
0: What, they don't Asian
1: like. No, just like, who else? Didn't somebody else? Or was it like Clarence Thomas
0: is the one that he dated like a no he's married to a white woman he's
1: yes.
0: married to a white woman and then he's against interracial
1: yes,
0: marriage
1: exactly.
0: And I'm
1: like
0: what do you
1: like
0: mean Clarence Thomas oh my god any like from like the activities that I'm in the con law classes I've taken with Professor Rubitsky shout out to any UC Davis students listening that I've taken him before Clarence Thomas is like actually like insane like he's kind of crazy
1: yes
0: yes
1: didn't he take the boat or whatever
0: the bar
1: the no.
0: The boat
1: didn't he get like or a house maybe I forget
0: I don't know all I know
1: somebody some let's look up Clarence Thomas lore.
0: He's just such an interesting person. Like, he is super conservative, and then on top of that, like, he tries to be different, like, in every single SCOTUS opinion that has happened during his term.
1: Wait,
0: like,
1: so he's just trying to be different?
0: Like, he's, like, not
1: relate.
0: Like other girls. But, like, not in a good way. Like, the most recent... that birthright citizenship case that happened recently,
1: yeah.
0: And, like, SCOTUS rejected. Like, I'm sure, like, he was one of the few Supreme... I mean... He was one of the judges that, like, decided that we should get rid of it. I was like, what?
1: Oh
0: Clarence Thomas.
1: Wait, I want to find the... Oh, of course, he has allegations. Okay.
0: Yeah, I mean, all
1: non-disclosure of finances. Oh, okay, here's the deal. He like,
0: bribed or something?
1: Or, like, he's accepting gifts that people give him.
0: Bro,
1: question
0: Clarence Thomas,
1: mark.
0: Bro. Clarence Thomas.
1: Yeah, okay, wait, who's Harlan Crow? A wealthy Dallas-based real estate investor and prominent Republican donor.
0: Yeah, Clarence Thomas is just so
1: but, like,
0: conservative. Okay, I mean, wait. Most of the justices are, but, like, yeah, he especially pisses me off, low-key.
1: Crow gave $500,000 to a Tea Party group by Thomas's wife. Thomas didn't report that. He didn't disclose any income his wife earned for, like, many years. Yes, wait. Thomas had accepted luxury trips virtually every year. Yo, I feel like I'm gonna sneeze. From Crow for 2 decades. That's and crazy. Failed to report them.
0: And he's still on the bench.
1: Okay, they included flights on Crow's private jet. I think this is where I got the boat thing. International cruises on Crow's super yacht. And stays at Crow's private resorts. So, like, Crow paid for private school tuition for Thomas's grandnephew, of whom Thomas had legal custody, didn't report it. A friend paid for, because, like, this guy is so high up, if you just want anything, you just pay for something.
0: He also makes a lot of money already being on the Supreme Court.
1: Really?
0: Yeah, I mean, he probably makes, can you search up their salary?
1: I feel like it's probably, like,
0: the Chief Justice
1: buns.
0: Probably makes, there's no court. Way, the President makes, like, at least in the upper $100,000.
1: Yeah, but that's not a lot when you're, like, living a lavish lifestyle.
0: Oh, wait, that is not a lot that much. I mean, it says January 2026, the Chief Justice, so Chief Justice Roberts makes $320,000.
1: Associate Justices.
0: They make around $300,000. Wow. I mean, I guess that's not an insane amount, but also, like,
1: the President also makes, makes, like, $400,000.
0: I thought it was, like, $600,000, really? Or, like, $700,000. Wait, can you search that up?
1: How much is Donald making?
0: Oh, you know, yeah. You're right.
1: What's...
0: Oh, my goodness. I'm sorry.
1: And then what's the thing is, like... maybe they get more. They get, like, a budget.
0: Excuse me.
1: The thing about the President is they, like, have to pay for, like, a lot of the stuff themselves. And, of course, they make money. But, like... I don't know. I don't know what the justice is. But, like... Okay, part of the job, I bet, like, is, like, taking people out to, like, places and, like...
0: Wait, who, the justices or the President?
1: Like, everybody. Oh. Everybody who's a politician is, like, you gotta grease the wheels a little bit. You know what I mean?
0: I mean, every politician doesn't have, like they all have oil in their hands.
1: Oh,
0: like,
1: yeah.
0: They're all, like, they have dirty...
1: Oh, yeah. Like, they all want to go to, like... I'm sure Clarence Thomas has been to Nobu or something with all the other justices. Like,
0: I actually, like, Clarence Thomas, like,
1: do you think
0: honestly
1: they hang
0: triggers
1: out
0: me.
1: Of work?
0: No. I think, like, the liberal justices, like, I always say her name wrong. It's not Sotomayor, right? It's, like, is this Sotomayor?
1: Yeah,
0: Sonia Sotomayor, right? Okay. Sonia Sotomayor and, like, I'm forgetting the other ones, but, like, oh, Kagan? Kagan?
1: Mm.
0: Kagan and, like, the new one. I'm forgetting her name.
1: I'm just looking them up.
0: Clarence Thomas. Oh, Brown Jackson. Ketanji Brown Jackson.
1: Yeah.
0: She was the most recent one. And then...
1: Amy Coney Barrett.
0: Oh my god.
1: Literally, Kagan, we have such a bad track record.
0: Holy. Oh my god. Did I tell you the story? Wait.
1: What
0: Let
1: story?
0: Me tell you the story.
1: Okay.
0: Okay.
1: KDVS.
0: KDVS.
1: Only listen to the story if you want.
0: If you want. You can click off if you want. But one time, because I told you, I'm on the moot court team at UC Davis, right?
1: Yes.
0: And
1: shout out UC Davis.
0: Shout out UC Davis, shout out moot court. And we were having, like, a little team dinner, and we went around being like, who's your favorite Supreme Court justice?
1: No.
0: Yes. And, like, I was blanking on every single one. Like,
1: thought
0: I was
1: said,
0: like,
1: Clarence Thomas.
0: No, okay, wait. No, it was like, I could have said, like, Ruth Bader Ginsburg. I could have said literally anyone on the Supreme Court, like, anyone on the Warren Court. I could have said Chief Justice Warren. But no, I was blanking, and the only person I could think of was Clarence Thomas. And so when they got to me, I was like, I don't know. And then they all were silent. And then they went to the next person. Like,
1: oh
0: they didn't
1: gosh.
0: Say anything.
1: That is so embarrassing. No, I'm just joking.
0: It was really embarrassing. It was embarrassing at the time.
1: In moot court, that's like penalty of death.
0: Like, not even, like, a follow-up question. Just, like, people were silent for a good, like, 10 seconds. And then they moved on to the next person.
1: I imagine that they're all saying Ruth Bader Ginsburg. Are they not?
0: No.
1: Or were there, like, very
0: one person
1: good and detailed
0: said
1: answers?
0: they were really good into, because these people were like, these people like really into Con Law. Like, they read Supreme. I didn't say that.
1: You should just be like, yeah, I'm sorry, I'm not a nerd.
0: I'm a nerd. But yeah, I mean, I got into Conlon like this year, but these people, this is like their passion.
1: Their life. Like, their life. You should be like, bro, I'm just not like.
0: Well, I've only know like, I was in mock trial for like 2-3 years. Like, I didn't know anything about Conlon.
1: Did we study any judges? And that's what I'm like, no.
0: Well, I mean, for pretrial, like, I had to learn cases, but they weren't, I think it was like 2 or 3 Supreme Court cases.
1: Yeah. Wasn't it the rest of them were like state. Like Arizona or something.
0: Yeah, like, yeah. Most of them were state law, I remember. Yeah. But yeah, these people are like really into like, they like want to be like appellate court lawyers or like appellate court judges, and so like I had no idea who to say. But so some people said Kagan, some I didn't remember. One girl said Kagan. I don't remember who the other people said.
1: How many people were there?
0: It was like for the board, so it was like a good like maybe like 8. So we were asking like really like interesting questions, and then I remember another girl was like, how do you guys feel about the death penalty? And there was some mixed there was like 2 people that believed that it should exist, and like the rest of us were like arguing against them. They're like, no, like it's not good for society. And then they were like getting kind of upset, or at least like one of them was getting a little
1: upset. I think the more modern thing is people are like oh, like I don't know. I feel like this is how people excuse it now, is they're like, okay, like child abusers and rapists should have the death penalty. But it's like, yes, but also like no. Like no. Like no.
0: Like one.

0: guy?
1: Yes.
0: Wait, I haven't heard that. No.
1: Do not interact.
0: I knew what it meant for, but, I haven't heard that, ever. Like,
1: really? That's what people on, I'm going to out myself here.
0: On all TikTok?
1: on Dream SMP would be like, oh my gosh. Oh,
0: see, I don't know that.
1: Yeah, see. Oh god.
0: I don't know if you were a Dream fan.
1: No, I didn't really like Dream. I liked other people.
0: Do you like George Not Found?
1: Oh no. No. That's another
0: Who's
1: level.
0: Who's the other one, Quackity or something like that?
1: There's 10, there's 30 of them.
0: The Dream SMP world?
1: Yes.
0: Oh. I only know
1: they
0: Dream.
1: They were all a bunch of streamers.
0: Oh, yeah, no. I was not into that when I was in 2020.
1: Good.
0: I have some friends, though. Oh, some friends that are into
1: perfect.
0: It.
1: Perfect.
0: Yeah, we referenced The Mask a lot.
1: Oh,
0: that's
1: yes.
0: What The Mask is.
1: Can we play that?
0: Yeah, can we play that? No, wait.
1: Right?
0: I don't know if people want to... Yeah, we can play it, but
1: Okay, let's start by playing some of our music. I'm sorry, we've been talking for 15 minutes.
0: Sorry.
1: Okay. Yo, we should just get a podcast.
0: A PA show.
1: Yeah, a PA yeah. show. I feel bad. Basically a PA show already.
0: Yeah. Okay.
1: Okay, bye guys.

0: I'm like chewing. Some ASMR.
1: Do it into the mic. They can't hear. Okay, you're listening to KDBS to Davis 90.3 FM. This is Rain Check. I am DJ Ponderson. And
0: DJ Winnebito.
1: Yay!
2: Oh my gosh.
0: All right, we're here.
1: Okay, we just played Swim Good by Frank Ocean.
2: Swim Good.
1: Swim Good. Swim Good. When will Frank come back? That is the
0: Frank
1: biggest
0: Ocean
1: question
0: come back.
1: We are asking.
0: We need music. We need your music.
1: Frank is never coming back. Do you think he'll ever?
0: Maybe he'll come back like 10 years from now.
1: Because didn't like his
0: his
1: brother
0: died.
1: Yeah.
0: But his brother died, I think, how many years ago
1: ten.
0: Was that?
1: Like 10.
0: 10 years ago?
1: It was like long.
0: Oh, dang. But yeah, I mean, honestly, take as much time as you need, Frank Ocean.
1: Yeah.
0: Yes, but please come back.
1: Frank.
0: He had that little snippet.
1: Frank, I want you, bro. Frank, please.
0: Please. Please. Please, we need you.
1: Please. My boy.
0: Wait, oh my god, I want to watch the new Minions movie so badly.
1: Oh my god. When does it come out?
0: It's already come out. Oh, it's already came out. It's for like cinephiles, bro. It's like
1: niche, you know, that, bro.
0: Like it's like the best movie out of the franchise. Like people are saying that's the best movie.
1: Oh my god! Wow. We should
0: Hey, Frank Ocean would see the
1: Right after we finish at 9 a.m. Let's go see the Minions movie. There's a 9:30 a.m. showing.
0: Yeah, for the Minions movie, yeah.
1: To be honest, probably, yeah.
0: Yeah, I agree. Okay.
1: Okay, wait.
0: Next.
1: Thank you, Frank Ocean, come back. Besides that, then we played Believe in God by J Dilla off of J-Lo Japan. Then it was Lovesick Part 3 by New Jarvis off of their album Modal Soul. And then before that was Paris Tokyo by Lupe Fiasco off of his album Lupe Fiasco's The Cool.
0: I'm not gonna lie, I think those BTS Oreos are doing something to my stomach.
1: No, bruh.
0: Okay, but like, it's my fault.
1: For context, somebody brought BTS Oreos to the station.
0: I've eaten like three.
1: How many has DJ Rina Veda had?
0: Maybe like three or four. Okay, but it's like, it is really sugary and it's like 6 a.m. right now, so I think my stomach can't really handle it.
1: Uh-oh.
0: But it's okay.
1: Shoot.
0: To be fair, I have a sensitive stomach, so.
1: Do you really?
0: Mm-hmm.
1: Huh.
0: It's, like, really bad sometimes.
1: What are you, like, sensitive to? Just anything?
0: Yeah. If I eat too fast, I can get, like, I can get, like, bubble guts. I don't think that's the word. But, like, I can, like, have, like, just, like, what's it called? Gas. And it hurts my stomach.
1: Oh, shoot.
0: And I eat fast, like, every single time I eat. So it's, like, every day. Yeah.
1: Well,
0: it's okay.
1: Do you have to learn to chew your food properly?
0: Yeah, see, I don't do that. I scarf it down.
1: Yeah, that's real. That's real.
0: Thanks.
1: Who am I to say, like, oh, you shouldn't do that because I do that?
0: Don't tell me what to do.
1: I low-key eat slow, though.
0: Yeah,
1: I think I'm scarfing it down, but I'm slow.
0: We've eaten together, right? Yeah, we have.
1: When?
0: Like a meal.
1: I'm sure we have. I don't know when.
0: Oh my god, have we never done
1: when
0: that
1: is
0: before?
1: When's our last meal? No, because
0: I remember, what's that one place? Oh, Open Rice, right?
1: Open Rice.
0: But we
1: stop.
0: Got boba.
1: Yeah, boba. Shout out Open Rice. They should have an advertisement for Open Rice on this computer. I'm gonna try to get a sponsorship with Open Rice.
0: Like ask Open Rice to make like a message or something that we can play on air.
1: Please.
0: Yeah.
1: Wait, I don't...
0: We definitely have.
1: We definitely have. At your birthday party.
0: But, like, I didn't really
1: but
0: see you
1: you didn't eat with each other. It wasn't, like, a sit-down meal.
0: Yeah, I was just kind of, like...
1: Have we never...
0: No, we have.
1: Where? Like, In-N-Out or something, maybe? Have we ever been to In-N-Out?
0: I don't remember any time we went to In-N-Out together.
1: When? Bro.
0: I honestly don't
1: know.
0: Maybe we don't know.
1: Oh, no.
0: Maybe we, like, never ate together before.
1: I feel like we have to.
0: Like, right? I don't think we... It's either maybe, like, one of us has eaten and the other one hasn't. Or something. Like, at Celebrity Davis last year, like, you ate something.
1: Yeah.
0: But I wasn't paying attention because I didn't get anything.
1: Bro, but don't pay attention to me when I eat. Like, stop.
0: Oh, I do pay attention. I do pay attention. Dude, at the dining hall with my friends, I'm the first one to finish every single time.
1: Really?
0: Yes. Like, I scarf it down and then I wait there while all my friends take their time eating.
1: Wow.
0: Helen is usually... Oh, oopsies. Said your name on air. My roommate. My roommate is usually... the one that finishes like second, and then my other roommate is always the one that finishes last. Yeah.
1: Wow.
0: But I always finish first.
1: Wow.
0: Yeah.
1: I'm a slow finisher. What can I say?
0: Anyways.
1: No, I don't know. I guess I just eat. This was also like as a kid, I would eat slow. Or I wouldn't eat super slow, but I would eat slow enough where my friends would be annoyed with me and they would leave to go play at recess, and I would like have to not finish my lunch. Yeah. Like in elementary school,
0: you have like FOMO.
1: Yeah, I was like, oh gosh, I gotta lock in.
0: Oh,
1: but
0: dang.
1: There were people that ate even slower than me, and then I would be the one being like, bro, come on, like, just go. Like, they would eat their food so slowly.
0: Honestly, eating slow is such a skill,
1: because
0: you digest it better.
1: Yes,
0: so
1: true.
0: Honestly, never
1: change. It
0: burns
1: more calories.
0: Never change. Yeah, it's honestly a problem with me and my family. We all eat so fast. Like, we can, like, go to a restaurant.
1: It's like genetic.
0: Yeah. I think it's, like, culture, too. Like, we, like, go out to eat somewhere. We get, like, our individual meals, and then we finish it within, like, 5 minutes. And then the waiter is like, what the frick?
1: Really?
0: I'm pretty sure a waiter has said that to us before.
1: God.
0: Yeah. I think it's just culture. Like, my parents, like, were taught when something is hot to eat it faster. So you don't have to wait until it cools down. Like, that's just, like, something they were taught. Or I guess something they learned. I don't think their parents explicitly taught them, but I think
1: eat
0: they learned it.
1: Faster?
0: Yeah, to, like drink something hot faster or eat something that is hot faster so you don't have to wait until it gets cold.
1: Burn your tongue?
0: Or, like, you just don't have to wait until, like, it's, like, ready to eat. Like, just, like, eat it.
1: Huh.
0: I don't know why. Like, my parents eat things faster now when, like, things are hot. Like, when something is hot, they eat it faster. Does that make sense?
1: No, yeah, it does.
0: Like, I can pull up my parents. Like, I'll show you my parents eat something, like, hot, and you'll see.
1: Wait, why?
0: I don't know. They just have, like, a really good tolerance to hot food.
1: Huh.
0: Yeah. Are you puzzled?
1: I'm just, like, trying to imagine where, like, or why. And why don't other people have this? And
0: I don't know. I could look at my parents, but that's just how they were.
1: Huh. Is it like, were their parents, like, do you think they were, like...
0: I think for my dad, it was because, like, he grew up with a lot of siblings and his family was poor.
1: Okay, so,
0: like,
1: so you gotta lock in.
0: The longer you wait, the more competitive it will be to, like, eat your food. Because, like, his siblings would, like, steal his food if he didn't finish it in time.
1: Dang.
0: So,
1: wait,
0: like,
1: how many siblings did he have?
0: Yeah, like, I don't even know. He has, like, a lot of brothers and I think, like, two sisters. So maybe, like, 4 or 5.
1: Wow.
0: Or something. I don't really know. But yeah, I think that's why he eats really fast. I'm not sure about my mom, though. I think she just, like, she just eats fast.
1: Hey,
0: yeah.
1: Hey, that's fair.
0: Yeah.
1: Hey, that's fair.
0: Shout out mom and dad.
1: Shout out mom and dad.
0: Shout out your mom.
1: Shout out to my mom.
0: Are you good?
1: I'm so tired.
0: DJ Ponderson is, like, really tired.
1: Guys, I'm, like, so... I'm sorry. I'm not being a good host today. Next time, I pinky promise I'll get 8 hours of sleep before I come.
0: Pinky promise.
1: I pinky promise.
0: Oh.
1: But, like, right now, I'm just, like, dead on my feet. You know when they say that? I would say that I'm that right now.
0: Me too.
1: Okay. Should we play? We're going to play some beautiful little messages. How about?
0: Yay!
1: Yay! Okay, and then after that, we'll have more music.
0: Woohoo!
1: Yay! Okay, bye!
0: Okay, bye!

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0: KDVS would like to remind listeners to be cautious while passing cyclists on the road. California law requires a standard minimum distance of 3 feet between any part of the motor vehicle and any part of the bicycle or its operator. Slow down if needed. If you can't maintain a 3-foot distance, slow down even further to safely pass the cyclist. Give even more space when overtaking on narrow roads, in poor weather conditions, or when the cyclist is making a sudden movement. Please treat cyclists as other vehicles on the road and give them the necessary space to ride safely. This message is brought to you by the Safety Inclined DJs at KDVS 90.3 FM.

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1: Do I love you? 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
0: 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I'm Rena Bina, DJ Rena Bina.
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1: Yay.
0: Songs we just played. DJ Ponderson.
1: We just played They Reminisce Over You, Troy by P-Rock and CL Smooth. Off of their album, Mecca and the Soul Brother. Then there was Trust Me by Guru and Nadea Davenport off of their album, Jazzmatazz Volume 1. Then before that was Bonita Applebum by a Tribe Called Quest off of their album, The Anthology. Then before that was Next Levels by King Ghidorah.
0: Yeah, I think it's Ghidorah.
1: Off of their album, Take Me to Your Leader.
2: Yay.
0: Ooh. Oh, and then the Kali Uchi song.
1: Oh, and then we played...
0: What's it called?
1: Kali Uchi's... I can't... Oh, it was like...
0: It was...
1: All I Can Say.
0: Yes.
1: All I Can Say off of her new album.
0: Sincerely.
1: Aw.
2: Yay, Kali Uchi.
1: How cute. How cute.
0: I always feel like I butcher her name. I say it very
1: really?
0: White.
3: How do you say it?
2: Kali Uchi's.
0: There's a way to say it that's like correct, but.
1: Really?
0: Or I guess like not white, but it's fine.
1: Kali Uchi's.
0: Kali. It's like Kali Uchi's. Like it's like the ooh is like a lot more like
1: Uchi's.
0: Uchi's. I don't know.
1: Just put on like.
0: Shout out to any Spanish speaker person.
1: I don't know.
0: That can say it.
1: Yeah.
0: Spanish speaker person. Anyways.
1: Sometimes I just. I'll. Like, you know how like. I don't know. I feel like there's some like. Mexican girls that I meet, and then I'll just copy their accent for Kali Uchi's.
0: I do that with, not with everyone, because that would be a little culturally insensitive, but I do that with some people, some cultures.
1: Some cultures.
0: Some cultures. Okay, wait, let me do the,
1: okay,
0: some cool
1: wait.
0: Events happening. Oh, there is one.
1: Oh my god.
0: Wait, can you see the thing?
3: Yeah.
0: Okay, awesome. All right, so there is a... art exhibit by Mark, how do you say that, Bullwinkle?
3: What?
0: Mark Bullwinkle?
1: Oh, yeah, wait, I know this guy.
0: Oh, really?
1: Yeah, like, I don't know him, but he does all the cool, like, fun, I don't know, the fun little animal things.
0: Is he, like, a local artist?
1: I think so.
0: Oh,
1: wait, let's
0: cool.
1: look it up. There's the I'm pretty sure the dog statue.
0: Oh, did he do, like, the three pigs one, too? Near like
1: what?
0: Temple, isn't there a three pigs?
1: Wait, I don't know. Look at Marky Poo. He does all the dogs.
0: Are like, we not talking about? Oh, I thought we were talking about a dog statue in Davis and like Loki Stupid.
1: No, there is one.
0: Wait, what?
1: What? Like,
0: where is it? Do you know where it is?
1: It's like this. It looks like this.
0: I've like definitely
1: it's dog.
0: Seen that.
1: It's by
0: That's a really cute.
1: It's
0: art.
1: By. Okay, I don't even know what street. Across from Newsbeat, across from the dispensary, not 420 F Street, but the new one, the new fancy one, and also the old one. Across from, like, you know the street that has canes on it and Cultive?
0: Yes.
1: And all that?
0: Yes.
1: Then that's the cross, and then there's that street, which has, like, then there's the corner that has Newsbeat.
0: Yes.
1: And on the corner... There's those three houses.
0: Yes.
1: The three houses, and that's where the doggy statue is.
0: Is it, like, on the street of, like, where it... Oh, my God. What's the thrift shop name called?
1: Yesterday?
0: No. Bohemian.
1: Yes.
0: Okay.
1: Yes.
0: I know what you're talking about. I think that's why it seems familiar to me, because I've definitely, like, seen it in passing.
1: Yeah.
0: That's actually a really cute statue. Sure. I mess with this art.
1: Super tough.
0: No, it's
1: super tough. I love them. I love them. Look, this is it. This is it.
0: Oh, yes. Okay, yes. We've seen that.
1: Yes.
0: I've seen that.
1: So cute.
0: Wait, okay. Mark Bullwinkle. I'm really sorry if I pronounce your name wrong.
1: Yeah, he's like pretty popular.
0: But he has an art exhibit from June 24th to August 22nd at the John... Oh my god. John Natsoulis?
1: Natsoulis.
0: That's actually a really pretty name. John Natsoulis Gallery.
1: Natsoulis is awesome. Everybody
0: it's a
1: go
0: landmark
1: to
0: exhibition surveying six decades of a prolific career in pioneering funk art. He makes bullwinkles, not art. Wow, that's pretty cool.
1: He makes bullwinkles?
0: It's not art.
1: All right, everybody go to the bullwinkle exhibition. Did you ever watch, what's the show? something and Bullwinkle, the Moose and the Chipmunk.
0: No,
1: Bullwinkle
0: never.
1: J. Moose. Oh my God, Rocky and Bullwinkle. Rocky and Bull. It's not a game. It's a show. It's so tough.
0: I've never watched that.
1: This is what my like uncle would.
0: What
1: make me watch?
0: What like is that like the 90s or like 2000s?
1: I don't know.
0: I don't think I've ever seen that ever. I'm gonna be so honest.
1: From the 1960 animated television
0: series. Oh, that's why. I don't think that's. I think
1: whoops.
0: It is a little old.
1: See, this is my uncle had like.
0: That's like the same.
1: He was, my uncle was such a goat. He had a bunch of like DVDs and like tapes and like stuff of a bunch of old shows, but they were all so gassed. Like. He had all of the old Batman episodes, like really old, like the oldest Batman one.
0: Wait, that's actually really cool.
1: Old Batman. Like this one.
0: Oh.
1: 1966. Like it was stuff from like the 1960s and 70s with Adam West. Yes.
0: And he had that on like CDs and stuff like that?
1: Yes. Like, wow. And it was so tough. And I would be watching, like we would go to his house. He would make us watch Rocky and Bullwinkle. He would make us watch. But like he wouldn't make us. I would be so excited, and it's just like such a childhood memory because aww. I would only watch it at his house. Let me look up other like 1960s.
0: It's actually
1: shows,
0: really cool,
1: right?
0: Star Trek.
1: Let me look up
0: cartoons. Like
1: cartoons. I don't even know what else.
0: Any Scooby Doo ones?
1: Yes, Scooby Doo. Pink
0: Scooby
1: Panther,
0: you,
1: Rocky and Bullwinkle. Oh my gosh.
0: The Pink Panther show, the Flintstones, wow. Spider-Man.
1: Scooby-Dooby-Dooby, where are you?
2: We got some work to do.
0: The only Scooby-Doo series I watched was Mystery Incorporated, that's it.
1: Is that the one?
0: It's like a more recent one. That is like, I think 2010 Scooby-Doo.
1: Oh yeah. That's a good one.
0: That's a really good series. I used to love that series.
1: Did you ever watch like the movies?
0: Not really. I don't think I've ever seen any like. I maybe seen like one live action movie in passing. Like it's just like on the TV and I watched it a little bit.
1: This one.
0: But I never actually watched
1: the
0: it.
1: The one where Shaggy gets. Can I say this?
0: Wait.
1: Shaggy acquires female characteristics.
0: Oh, I think I've seen, like, clips of that. Are you gonna search it up? Okay, I actually lied. I've never seen that ever.
1: Bro, what?
0: Shaggy Chick?
1: Yes, I guess Shaggy Chick.
0: Okay, wait. With, like, he's
1: he
0: like,
1: becomes
0: bad,
1: a
0: though.
1: Woman. That's what I'm saying.
0: He's bad. He's bad.
1: Oh
0: new Halloween
1: God.
0: Costume. Halloween costume.
1: This is already, guys, you don't even know. I'm sorry, KDBS. We're getting so many safe censored or whatever it's called. Oh my God.
0: We have safe
1: okay,
0: search
1: I'm
0: on.
1: Clicking off of this. Thank God for safe search or it would be over.
0: Oh, but yeah, that's
1: Batman,
0: a really good memory,
1: my
0: though.
1: My savior.
0: That's actually really cool.
1: He's so tough. Adam West. Look at those eyebrows. Listeners, ooh. look up Adam West, but only if you'd like, and look at the costume that they put him in. This was, like, prime, like, and also, like, every time, you've never seen this, have you?
0: Mm-mm.
1: Okay, every time, like, because it was still, like, super influenced by, like, comics and stuff like that, and so every time he, like, punched something, it would go, like, boom! How? Like, there would be, like, a big, like...
0: like, the little, like, onomatopoeias
1: yes,
0: that are, like,
1: yes,
0: bold
1: like,
0: and
1: like,
0: colorful.
1: I'm gonna look up Boom and Pow. Guys, oh my gosh.
0: Backspace.
1: This computer is crazy. Like, it would be, like, an animated, yeah, like,
0: that's
1: it looks
0: so
1: like... So they would
0: cute.
1: Have, like, cut scenes where it would, like... Or, like, it was, like, partially, like, cartoon, I guess.
0: I actually really messed
1: but
0: up
1: but not
0: that.
1: All of it, but, like, look at, like, just look at, isn't this awesome? Everyone,
0: that is really cool.
1: If you'd, like, go watch Adam West Batman.
0: That's actually really cool.
1: Like,
0: I wouldn't mess with that.
1: Kapow. What a good one.
0: Oh, I know what you're saying. It would, like, cut to, like, an
1: like,
0: onomatopoeia.
1: It would look like this or something. Pow.
0: Or the one on the right.
1: like sock.
4: Yeah, yes.
1: A little gif.
4: It would be like all of a sudden it would go from them in real life fighting, and then it would be like a little cartoon, and it would be like boom, pow.
1: I mess with that.
4: Isn't that so
1: awesome? That's actually really cool. Oh my God.
4: Sorry, this is like I don't even know.

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1: I'm DJ Renovino.
0: And I'm DJ Ponderson.
1: And you're listening to
0: Rain Check.
1: Yay!
0: Okay. Do you want to wrap all your stuff?
1: Yeah. So
0: banger list, by the way.
1: Your banger list too.
0: Oh, thanks.
1: Yeah. All right. So last song you just heard was "Dangerous Love" by Tiwa Savage.
0: I've never heard of this artist before.
1: I have never heard of her either. I think it's a her. But my sister showed it to me. I think my sister has probably played this song maybe once or twice in front of me, and yeah. I was only told it's only recently that I added it to my playlist, or I guess my like songs.
0: You got put on.
1: Yeah. And then the one before that was "Chosen" by Blood Orange and Caroline Polachek.
0: Goated.
1: I actually don't listen to Caroline Polachek that much.
0: No, me neither.
1: Yeah. I do like the one Charlie XCX remix that she's on.
0: But have you been seeing Charlie XCX posts recently on Instagram?
1: With underscores.
0: Stop.
1: Yes.
0: Like, it's so good. It's genuinely it's so good. I'm literally
1: yes.
0: I'm like in love. She's posting up with everybody. Go look.
1: Like Claro and Kim Petras.
0: Yes.
1: Underscores came out. Like all of them came out during her her new album show or something like that. And underscores literally came out and played music.
0: And I'm like, I know Charlie XCX is married to that guy George Daniel or whatever from 1975. Right? But I'm like, bro, could you just be gay? Like, can you be gay for 1 second? I'm sorry, but
1: how is she not gay?
0: Because I'm like, she's literally posed up there with Claro, with the underscores, and with Kim Petras, and you're straight? Like, what are you doing, bro?
1: I see that. I saw.
0: Maybe her and Claro, because they're best friends, I think. Low-key close.
1: Also, Olivia Rodrigo has been hanging out with her recently, and I'm like, what the frick?
0: What?
1: Have you seen that one TikTok, or that TikTok trend that's like, who is one gay person you want out of the gay community, and who is one person you want to trade in for?
0: No, I have not. Have
1: you, well, who would you say? Charlie XCX is the person you would trade in for?
0: Okay.
1: Who else?
0: Trade in or get out?
1: Yeah, one person from the gay community who is gay right now, and then who is any straight person or a straight person that should be brought in the community, that should be gay, that you should bring in. So you could say Charlie XCX is the person you want to bring.
0: I think I'm not very this is, maybe I like to think of myself this way, or maybe I just don't. I don't know. We were having a deep discussion about birthday and how I feel like sometimes celebrating your birthday, people are selfish about it and greedy. And I'm like, I don't know. But I think I like to think of myself as not celebrity focused, even though I am. I like influencers, but I like to think of myself as not celebrity focused.
1: Okay.
0: So I would rather do this question with people in real life.
1: Okay.
0: Who would I want out of the gay community, and who would I want in the gay community?
1: Okay, who is that answer? Do you know? What's your answer to that then?
0: That's a great question. We also can't say these names. But there's some... I think... There's some people that are not gay, or they're the type of people that are we've talked about this before, bisexual discourse, where they're I'm bisexual, but they've only dated men and are only ever gonna date men.
1: And there's the other side of bisexuality where they've only dated their same gender and then haven't dated
0: Low-key me though. Low-key
1: but,
0: me.
1: Yeah, me too. It's okay. It's okay.
0: I find a man attractive just every once in a while, bro. It's not.
1: That's really funny.
0: It's probably never. But I don't think I'm a lesbian. So
1: same here.
0: You know what I mean? I'm definitely bisexual, but it's just
1: here.
0: Not.
1: You just, maybe, do you have a preference for women?
0: Yes,
1: though, would you say?
0: Yes,
1: okay.
0: I think so.
1: I feel I'm pretty.
0: Shout out to my girlfriend.
1: shout out to DJ Ponderson's girlfriend.
0: Shout out to
1: first name and last name.
0: Hi, if you're here. I love you, sweetie. Honey bunch. Poopy whoopy. Munchkin.
1: Ew.
0: Okay, sorry I did that.
1: But yeah, no. Wait, who would you say?
0: God.
1: Do you not have any celebrities? No celebrities.
0: No celebrities? I guess. Okay.
1: You wouldn't trade in Charlie XCX for
0: I would
1: and
0: want
1: kick out
0: someone
1: else?
0: Funny to be gay. But the issue is that they're probably already gay. Lindsey Graham. Do you know about the Lindsey Graham gay escort thing?
1: Didn't he pay a lot of money for it?
0: Yeah! Wait, yeah.
1: I think I saw okay. on Twitter. I think I saw yes. on Twitter. Yes.
0: Wait. Like, it's genuinely crazy. So I would want, like, but the issue is they're probably already gay. They just don't. They just don't say it.
1: Like, okay, but like Charlie XCX is straight though. Like she's straight and she said it multiple times.
0: I know.
1: Yeah. Like I don't like I would trade Who in would like I want to be straight like I would kick out gay. Like James Charles or something or like Ellen DeGeneres.
0: Shane Dawson.
1: Shane.
0: Loki. Yeah. Ellen DeGeneres. But Ellen DeGeneres is like she deserves the title. Like she's a mean oh, lesbian. Like,
1: yeah, she is. She really is a mean butch lesbian.
0: Yeah. Yeah. Honestly, anybody like that. I want to think of a funnier answer though.
1: I don't know either.
0: Make God gay. I saw some joke probably also on Twitter about like it was like top 10 like you know when they're like name 10 women.
1: Yeah.
0: And
1: yeah,
0: I thought this was so funny. It was like tell me why I asked my brother to name 10 women and he said Nicki Minaj, God, and then it was like somebody else. I was like, that's like the fun. Next time, or like maybe it's like Rosa Parks or somebody. Like it was like historical somebody, and then
1: like
0: it was
1: a civil rights advocate.
0: Yes, and I was like, just wait until like I'm gonna wait until someone asks me that question. I'm gonna say, God, God is a woman. Wait, what?
1: That's
0: okay,
1: really funny.
0: Who would I want to be gay?
1: There has to be, like, I feel like that's a question
0: is
1: that you
0: Callie,
1: really ponder
0: is
1: about.
0: Is Callie Uchis gay?
1: I think she's, wait, I actually don't know.
0: Because she could be, I would want her.
1: I actually don't know if she's gay. I hope she is.
0: Because she's with Don Toliver.
1: Oh, she's bisexual. Openly bisexual. Oh, wow, I had no idea.
0: Perfect. Okay, so. Do you know what Don Toliver looks like, bro?
1: Yeah, I do know what they actually kind of compliment each
0: Viewers,
1: other. I don't know
0: look
1: how.
0: Look up Don Toliver if you want.
1: I think they look cute together.
0: Really?
1: I think there's definitely the more attractive person in like, the couple, but he's not.
0: Maybe he's really funny. Is that messed up? No, like, he's not bad looking.
1: He's not.
0: Sorry, Don Toliver, if you're listening. I do like this red hat that he's wearing.
1: I think he has face card slightly. Like,
0: really?
1: I see why Callie Uchis likes him. And he probably has a good personality, too.
0: Is he tall?
1: I don't think so. I think he's, like, 5... Wait, can you search it up? He gives off short energy. Maybe that's why.
0: Did he cheat on her, or am
1: I thinking
0: of somebody else?
1: I don't think he has.
0: You know what? I might be thinking of... Oh, you know what? What couple I want...
1: Like, oh, ASAP Rocky.
0: I want them... Rihanna and ASAP, like...
1: I want them to be gay
0: and I want them as my parents. Yeah, exactly.
1: Yeah,
0: like,
1: I want them as my parents.
0: Oh my gosh. Wow. Like, just wow. Okay, that picture.
1: Oh, I have a good one.
0: Okay, who?
1: Oh, wait, I don't know if this is low-key controversial. Beyonce.
0: Mm.
1: I would want Beyonce to be gay. So
0: she's
1: I can have a
0: not
1: chance.
0: Gay.
1: She's straight.
0: I also feel like it's hard with... I guess when I think about it, it's hard with women.
1: Yeah.
0: Because, like, I feel like... Like, at least straight women are already tied to the gay community in ways.
1: Yes. Oh, for sure. They're, like they can be fruit flies sometimes.
0: Yeah.
1: Yeah.
0: Like, I think there's, like, fruit flies. I've never heard of that. That's so good.
1: My sister used to once.
0: You know what? A straight girl, like, needs a gay best friend. Like, oh, my God, she's a fruit fly. Bro, that's so good.
1: Like, my sister's the token straight in her friend group, and she called herself the fruit fly the other day, and I was like, that is hilarious.
0: That is... Because I do know some people like that. But you know what? My friend at Lewis and Clark.
1: Oh, okay.
0: And he's in Davis as well.
1: Oh, yeah.
0: Right. He's a little fruit fly.
1: Don't you have to, like, clarify that he's straight, too?
0: Yes, yes.
1: It's
0: I
1: really
0: love
1: funny.
0: That. I love that boy. Wait. Who would I want? Okay, viewers, I'm going to think on this question, and I'll text Rena Bina my answer. Oh, because unfortunately, I won't be at the next show.
1: So upsetting.
0: I'll text Rena Bina my answer, and she can announce it. We'll think on this. And until next week.
1: Okay. Oh, wait. Let me finish.
0: Oh, yeah. Did you not wrap up? We just started thinking about this. How did we get on that? We were talking about Caroline Polachek.
1: And then we went to Charli XCX.
0: Okay.
1: And then the last song before, the song before Caroline Polachek and Blood Orange was Any Old Fool by The Sacred Souls. I'm pretty sure it's a new song too, so I added that for funsies. And then the one before that was Forrest Gump by Frank Ocean. And then the one before that was Run to the Sun by NERD. I used to call them Nerd for the longest time. And then I realized it was NERD.
0: Really? I call them Nerd.
1: I'm pretty sure Pharrell and Chad Hugo is like, it's NERD. And I was like, okay.
0: Oh, I love Pharrell. I love Pharrell.
1: Okay. And then we started off the section with Crush by Solange. Shout out Solange. I love you. I love you, Solange.
0: Bro, Solange, I literally... Solange, I love you. Genuinely, that's like my favorite artist.
1: Oh, really?
0: That's my favorite artist. Like, she's so good. She's so good.
1: I can see that.
0: I feel like I like a lot of different genres, and she's able to hit all of the genres that I really like.
1: I agree.
0: You know?
1: I feel like her music is very you.
0: Yeah.
1: Because I remember I got into her, and then I remember I got into her, like, around the time that we started getting closer in my senior year, and then I remember you liking her a lot, and I was like, wow, that's pretty lit. Yeah. Or something like that. Anyways, you're listening to KDBS Davis 90.3 FM. 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
1: This Week in Science. 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That is a wrap-up for us in our show.
0: We love you all so dearly.
1: Thanks for tuning in.
0: And keep on tuning in. If you'd like.
1: If only if you'd like.
0: Only
1: support
0: if you'd like.
1: UC Davis professor.
0: Yes.
1: Don't know her name, but she is the person that hosts.
0: We low-key should know. She's the go. We love This Week in Science. Everybody listen to science, but only if you want.
1: Only if you'd like.
0: But low-key, like, listen to science. I feel like that's pretty, like...
1: Yeah. All right.
0: Okay.
1: Bye.
0: Bye-bye.
1: Bye.
2: 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Disclaimer! After a weekend of exploding skies, now the East Coast is exploding with diarrhea. Where's the CDC as state health departments wrangle a new threat to public safety? Where are the institutions created over 250 years to serve our citizens? Did a referee hand them a red card? Or are they just out for a match? Will they be back? We do have hope here on This Week in Science, coming up next.

0: science to you, Kiki.
1: And a good science to you, Blair, and everyone out there. Welcome to another episode of This Week in Science. Thank you so much for being here to talk about all the science. I mean, you want to learn things, right? I like learning things. Blair, why do you like learning things?
0: Because I find the world amazing. And what an interesting question. I haven't asked you that before. I think it's a two-step process for me. It's like, whoa, that's really cool. And then there's always a step two, which is like, how do we know that? Or how did they find that out? And I think that's why I like science so much, is because I love learning about the methodology, the experimental process behind how they find these things out. And I love the stories behind stumbling across new things. It's like discovery, I guess. Discovery is like a surprise. It's like every day is your birthday. Right? Like you open this present, it's like surprise knowledge.
1: Science presents. Oh, every day can be the birthday, Christmas, Hanukkah, whatever it is, you can get a gift. Yes. Discovery is such an amazing part of the journey because, like you said, there's that, what is that? Why? How? And asking the questions and then figuring out why it's important. Why does it matter?
0: Well, and then there's the extra special step that's only for some people, I understand, which is the sharing what you've learned with others, which is probably actually my favorite part. Hey, that's the point of this show.
1: Which is why we're here.
0: I think there's some subconscious thing where it's like I learn something new and I go, ooh, something fun I get to tell people about.
1: And it's people who want to learn about it as opposed to being held hostage like my family. So
0: my coworkers around the lunch table, someone will say something and they'll go, nope, they're not related, or oh, nope, actually, that's not true, or oh, that's funny. Yeah, you're right about that one. I just kind of chime in with funny fact checkery at the lunch table. And they're always like, there she goes.
1: I bet you are. Oh my gosh. Blair, the fact checker. But
0: specifically for animals, but you know.
1: I would hope so. If you were fact checking astrophysics, I would, we need to talk about.
0: Hey, I might know more than somebody else. You know, I don't know a lot, but I might know more. From listening to this show.
1: For being a part
0: You know, I'm here. I may be passive for the astrophysics, but I am here. I'm present.
1: Oh, hey, Vishal Parashar. Thank you. We came up randomly in their feed, and now they're subscribed. Thank you so much for joining us.
0: Just wait till we start the actual show.
1: I know. We are getting going now. So stories ahead. We have some great stories for tonight. I've got orbital weapons, but hopefully not the orbital weapons. Hopefully detecting them. Mm-hmm. Painting satellites black. Old enzymes to learn about new times, and maybe some light technology. And then I've got a bunch of brain stuff related to your tears, football player brains, and children's brains. What'd you bring?
0: I have sex changing spiders. I have shrinking cephalopod brains, and I have bees that lick their lips.
1: What? Okay, I can't wait to hear these stories. Your stories are great this week. I am so excited for your stories this week. Oh my gosh.
0: All right. You first, all right, though. Hit me.
1: All right. We're going to get into it now. So if you are not subscribed yet, please subscribe. We broadcast live weekly Wednesdays, 8 p.m. Pacific time-ish. YouTube, Facebook, and Twitch. 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This gets turned into a podcast. 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And our website is twistwis.org. You can find show notes, other fun things related to the show, like our Patreon account link and our Zazzle store link. You ready? Are we ready for the science?
0: Yes. I demand knowledge.
1: I like knowledge. Yay. Let's have it. Oh, woohoo. Okay. First off the docket tonight, let's start with those orbital weapons. So people have been worried, the United States especially has been worried about the potential of Russia and other countries to be putting nuclear weapons into orbit in satellites. Specifically, Russia was launched in February 2022, Cosmos 2553, which has been alleged to be a test run for a potential future nuclear weapon in orbit. I know we're not Star Trek here, but anyway. Nobody has acknowledged this is true or not. There's just conversation about it because the satellite passes through and is really specifically oriented with the Van Allen belt, which is a very high radiation ring, a belt around.
0: Oh, so you could kind of cloak radiation inside of it. I see.
1: Exactly. So it's like the perfect place to put a nuclear vessel. Nuclear weapon vessel that you would test, and nobody would really detect the nuclear fallout of that weapon test because of the radiation of the Van Allen belt. That said, all the radiation is going to hurt your satellite. So what kind of a spy satellite is sitting in a high radiation belt area? It's a really interesting question about what things are where and why around our planet. And a new paper that was just published in Nature, a researcher named Danagulian, he has proposed a basically like a CubeSat idea to be a detector so that you could send out individual CubeSats, you could send out arrays of multiple CubeSats that could be within a nice distance, not close enough to do damage to a satellite, not close enough to spy on a satellite. So he's talking about it in terms of you don't want your satellite to get too close to another satellite because then you have international relations issues, right? Mm-hmm. So you've got one country going, why is your satellite so close to my country's satellite? And vice versa. And you also have navigational issues because you don't want the satellites to be running into themselves in orbit. And so what he's suggesting is that there is the potential for creating passive detectors because the radiation from the Van Allen belts would actually be interacting with the uranium in a nuclear weapon and producing a whole bunch of neutrons. And so you could create passive neutron detectors that could be approximately four kilometers away from a satellite. So within the range of we're just looking, not being a problem for international relations. And that especially if there were an international treaty, which everybody signed in 1967, the Nuclear Weapons in Space Outer Space Treaty, ratified by 118 countries, including Russia and the United States, is prohibited. And so if you already have the treaty, why not say, hey, just, you know, we got detectors. We're just checking. Why not? You know, they're not getting too close. They couldn't be weapons themselves. But
0: what's the idea behind launching a nuclear weapon into orbit? Is it that you could then launch it back down from orbit quicker, easier, or is it that you would detonate in the atmosphere?
1: Or detonate in the space of other countries' satellites so that you could potentially, without ramming, you know, not ramming speed, but a nuclear weapon could have a detonation radius big enough to destroy multiple satellites within an orbital cluster.
0: Interesting. And what would the fallout be of doing that in orbit? Like what would be the result of detonating a nuclear weapon in orbit?
1: Well, there would be fallout. Yeah, it would be up, but it would be dissipated over massive distances and massive amounts of air. And if you're, you know, it depends where, when, and how. Absolutely. Mm-hmm. But this is, you know, the big question. Are we looking at a future where we have to worry about this? And this individual who reported in Nature, Donna Gulian, he has come up with a really amazing idea for a pretty simple device to be able to keep an eye on what's going on. It's not a, it's a CubeSat. It would be simple. It would be not an active detector, but a passive detector. And there would be crystal arrays that would be working to detect changes in neutron flux, which if there's uranium present and being impacted by the radiation,

0: Yeah, the hatch marks across the
1: imagery.
0: Astronomical maps. Yeah. Uh-huh.
1: Yeah. So all the images that we're taking pictures of that could have satellites going in front of them. Yeah. It's not the satellites with like high beams on. They're just shiny and reflecting the sun and the moon and all the light that's bouncing everywhere. They are incredibly bright. And this week, I am so excited to tell you that there is a group at the University of Surrey who have been looking at Vanta Black. So Vanta Black is the blackest black paint, yes. Right? And they have developed a compound called Vanta Black 310. And it's a spin out that they're putting through Surrey Nano Systems. But this is an ultra black coating that's been developed. And they are suggesting that why the heck not? Why couldn't we put this Vanta Black on future satellites?
0: Yeah.
1: And so they did a study looking at the reflectiveness that the light, the reflectance. They used what they called a calibrated goniospectrophotometer. They measured bidirectional reflectance distribution functions. They were looking pretty much to see if they were to put a satellite with this Vanta Black coating on it into space, how it would be seen. And mm-hmm. There is a suggested visibility threshold from the International Astronomical Union, which they put at about, what are they saying? About 7 AB magnitude, and I'm not sure what the AB stands for, and I apologize for that. I should have, and I'm guessing absolute brightness. And so within a particular band of visibility, which is called the Johnson B or 5 band, the Starlink chassis are incredibly bright. And so they compared the Starlink to their coatings, and they are starting to basically get close to what is this recommended IAB visibility level. And so by creating darker satellites that do not reflect as much, we could have clearer skies, which would be incredible. And so
0: here, look at this guy.
1: Yes, this guy is amazing. And so what we're looking at right now is a sculpture of a face. And then on the other side is what just looks like a black oval.
0: It looks like you outlined the face and hit cut on the computer. And you're looking at negative space. It really, truly looks like someone erased the sculpture.
1: But do you know what's going on?
0: Yes, it says two identical bronze casts.
1: Yeah.
0: One has been coated with Vanta Black 310. Like, this is wild. This really, truly looks like there's nothing there.
1: I know. It looks like Photoshop cut. It is gone.
0: Yeah.
1: You cannot see any of the features of the sculpted face. You cannot. Yeah, there's no visibility.
0: So to ask the question that somebody asked in the chat, instead of bright lines, will we get dark lines across star fields now?
1: It would be different. So what happens, and I explained it a little bit last week, but what happens is the brightness of the satellites very often is so bright now that it overloads the sensors on the other satellites that are taking pictures of skies that are further away. And in overloading the sensors, you have a creation of artifacts within the view. And so instead of it just wouldn't be seen because it would not be reflecting. Light would not be bouncing off of it. It wouldn't be detected as an object of interest by any sensors. And so, no, there would be no black track.
0: Wow.
1: And there would be no artifact trails like we have now.
0: That's so cool.
1: Yeah. And so I think I wonder, though, it's like, it's great as long as we can keep track of where

0: all of the satellites are in our orbit. Because at some point, what are you going to do if you're trying to use artificial vision to navigate back into the planet and you've lost track of where all of the satellites are? It'll be like a random black asteroid, you know, this.
1: Yeah, that's true.
0: Will it be seen by the sensors that need to see it to right. avoid spaceship crashes? So I think there are going to be some interesting questions later on. But for now, I'm super excited that the University of Surrey is developing this, and they are planning to get it on a launch to actually test it in space so that they're not just doing laboratory testing moving forward. Which this is problem solving, people. Let's do it.
1: I really want to touch it. I want to touch this paint. I really am curious what it feels
0: and
1: like.
0: And then your hand disappears.
1: Yes. No, so I really do, like, I'm assuming it's kind of somehow textured or like super matte.
0: But right? What if it's smooth?
1: I don't know, man. That's right? Why I want to touch it.
0: Yeah.
1: I also want to know, like, can we make fabric that is this?
0: I mean, invisibility cloak, anyone?
1: Not even that. Like, I am a human shadow. Like, I think that'd be so crazy.
0: We've got the blue screen and green screen technology. You know, in video, if somebody can run around and be part of, you know, wear a green sheet over them and be part of the background. But how interesting to be a light sucking vortex wandering around Golden Gate Park.
1: I just sometimes a girly just wants to be a light sucking vortex.
0: Yeah.
1: That's all she really wants.
0: Yeah. Oh, I like it.
1: Man. Anyway.
0: Take us out of space, Blair. Where
1: yes, do you want to take us next? So I have a really funny story because I'm on both sides of it. All right. So here's the headline. Bees have emotions. And you know what I'm going to say? Duh. However, based on this study, I'm like, what? So let me tell you.
0: Okay.
1: So the long and short of it, just to kind of get straight to it, is that bees showed quote unquote facial expressions as related to if they liked a food or they did not like a food. They had bees that would lick their lips if they liked the food. They had bees that would kind of shake their head back and forth or do some sign kind of like wiping of their mouth if they didn't like the food. Okay. And so they're indicating that this is an emotional state. So I think there is a video also, Kiki, if you keep scrolling.
0: Or not just
1: down.
0: a video, like an emotional state as opposed to just a physiological response of get this out of my mouth.
1: Yes. So that is exactly my issue. Okay, so bumblebees displayed distinctly different orofacial behaviors after consuming sweet liquids versus bitter or salty. This is my other problem, is that, like, if it were up to me and I had infinite funds and time, which is also part of this, right? So I recognize that can be an issue. Oh, yeah. So here we go. Licking a little bit of something and B is licking its lips.
0: Licking is, it seems happy. It's like, or it's continuing to search for more of it.
1: Right.
0: Because what we're seeing is the proboscis continuing to come out.
1: And here it is trying to wipe vinegar off of its face. Like, yuck. So if I had infinite time and money, and resources also, let's
0: say.
1: You
0: would play with bees.
1: While we're doing that. And I wanted to play with bees, and I wanted to test this for real. I would find bees that had preference. Okay? So, like, I have a preference for one kind of nectar over another kind of nectar. I would find other bees that have preference over one kind of nectar over another kind of nectar that were different.
0: Yes.
1: And then I'd watch their behaviors based on their preferences. Preference is different from sweet versus bitter. Sweet versus bitter is a very objective measurement. Is it
0: And
1: sweet? Is it bitter? That's it.
0: you said vinegar. So vinegar is acidic.
1: Yes, also that. And then I think they also had salty. Oh, I gotta find it. Where is it?
0: I'll keep looking, but yes,
1: Yeah, so I think
0: salty
1: that's
0: and bitter. But bitter is usually toxins or poisons or
1: right.
0: not good for you. And so you want to get them off of yourself, out of your mouth. And so wiping your face and shaking your head isn't emotion, it's physical protection. So yeah, this is where I'm gonna agree with you here, Blair.
1: Yeah, so I think that yes, it's they're trying to indicate that like this isn't just a simple behavior like wanting or an impulse or a feeding reflex. They're saying that this is more than that because there's this behavioral attachment to yum, this is delicious, or yuck, get this out of my mouth. But if you want to roll back the clock far enough, why are things delicious or why are things gross? Is it because it is nutritious versus bad for you? Like that's kind of what Kiki was talking about, right? Is like the bitterness is usually a signal of something being overripe, underripe, poisonous, like any number of things that could be bad. Too high in salt's gonna dry you out. Like salty is not supposed to be good for your body. Because if you are an animal living in the wild, especially a tiny little bee, you don't want to dry out your body with too much salt. Sugars are what everybody wants in the animal
0: Energy!
1: kingdom. Energy
0: Oh
1: and brain food. That's what sugar is. Sugar is energy. That's it. And so high sugar is good. So of course, over time, on like a macro scale, sugar has been favored. Taste bud wise. The reason we have taste buds is to signal what we should and should not be eating. Of course, we have the ability to synthetically make things that are unhealthy for us, but way back when, sugar content would be a good thing for you in the wild, right? So, like a fruit, great, that's brain food. That's really helpful. So, like, to indicate that this is more complex than a feeding behavior is really tough for me. But I do think it's cool to recognize that they have a behavioral response to a taste. I think that's what I see here, and I think that's very cool.
0: Yeah, and so I mean it could be the beginning of steps to what we call affect or affective evaluation, as they call it in the title of their paper. But like to say that bees have emotion, or this is something related to feeling beyond the way that humans think of feelings, right? I think it's absolutely physical and physiological. Yum, yum, licking. It's not licking lips. It is continuing to search for the source of that taste.
1: And also getting
0: Shaking your
1: every
0: head and
1: last
0: wiping it
1: sugar
0: off.
1: molecule off of your
0: Off your
1: lips.
0: bottom.
1: Yeah. And shaking it off, wiping it off, get it away from me.
0: Get it away. So it's, yeah, I want more. I don't want more. Get it away. And that's not affect, that's just preservation. So
1: Yeah. But I
0: I don't
1: will
0: know.
1: say,
0: It's
1: I
0: an
1: know
0: interesting
1: bees are
0: start.
1: smart.
0: I
1: I know
0: want them
1: bees
0: to
1: are
0: keep
1: smart.
0: going.
1: I know their little ball of ganglia that is their brain is like much more than we have previously given it credit for. And bees are smart. We know this. We know they can like count, which is crazy. So I'm going to say, of course they have emotions. I'm just going to go ahead and say that. Of course. Have we
0: We'll
1: found
0: find
1: the way? Yes. Have we
0: it
1: found the way to measure it here? My argument is no. So still need to search for a measure.
0: But I'm gonna come back from the neurobehavioral ethological perspective of why emotions, right? So where they're coming from with this study is that emotions themselves come from a basic survival need. And so everything comes back to if we talk about the amygdala or other, so it's the fear responses, which are self-preservation. It is things that are related to social connection, like love, happiness, satisfaction. Like from a neuroscientist perspective, all of the emotions that we have can be broken down into neurochemicals, mm-hmm. right? Neuromodulators that are active at various times and places to continue our connection to society, to allow us to continue to eat food and make sure we're hydrated, and to get us to reproduce.
1: Yeah, it's really that last one, right? Is everything else is so that you can
0: stay alive to reproduce.
1: Yes. Becomes attractive to others so you can reproduce. Yeah. Build a family unit so that they can support your progeny after you've reproduced to save your genes. Like, it's just, you know, that's what it's about. For sure.
0: So, yes, studying the basis of these affective behaviors, yes, I think it's very important, and it's a good start. But at the same time, it can be argued this is just completely physical reflexes and not affect at all. Don't anthropomorphize the bees.
1: Yeah. Bees are cool enough on their own.
0: I know. Bees do not need to be people at all.
1: They have a language. They can build mental maps.
0: They play with toys. I mean, come on.
1: They play. That was one of my favorites.
0: I love play with the balls. Let's roll on the balls together. That's great. Okay, so study out, I'm going to take us back 3.2 billion years. Well, I'm just taking us to Utah State University, where researchers have
1: been around that long? Oh, dang.
0: Yeah. Researchers from Utah State University just published in Nature Communications their work with collaborators from the NASA-funded Metal Utilization and Selection Across Eons project. NASA loves its acronyms. It's the MUSE project at the University of Wisconsin-Madison. Okay. And so what these people were doing, they're synthetic biologists, chemists. They wanted to look at nitrogen use. And so they looked, they basically created, using synthetic biology chemistry, they created nitrogen enzymes, which are absolutely essential for nitrogen fixation. So all the plants that make food, that get the air full of oxygen, all this stuff, nitrogen fixation is essential to them being able to continue to give us the bounty that we exist because of. So these nitrogen fixing enzymes in bacteria and other things, they've been around for millions of years, but we don't still have those enzymes. We have the enzymes that are here now. And so the researchers basically turned back time in the lab and created ancient enzymes. So the forms of, I'll take the shape of the most ancient nitrogen fixing enzyme. Yes. And they created these enzymes to see how they basically broke down nitrogen in the lab and if they could compare that against the nitrogen that's currently found in rocks in different sedimentary levels. So because of the way the nitrogen enzymes work, they do this process, they call it the nitrogen isotope fractionation. And so they basically take, the enzyme takes nitrogen, and there's this whole process of metabolism, blah, nitrogen gets shifted, electrons move around, and nitrogen then gets shifted into the soil in the cell biomass eventually, but there are various isotopes of nitrogen. And so what fraction of the nitrogen is one isotope versus a different isotope because of the enzymes that are at play. And so they basically like turned back time. They totally shared nitrogen fixation in the laboratory and have given us a new idea of how these enzymes were working on the ancient Earth shortly after the Earth was formed. right when life was getting started on the planet, which is super cool. Basically, it's like, turn it back to 3.2 million years ago when it's basic bacterial life, looking at like, okay, what were the bacteria doing before oxygen took dominance in our atmosphere? What were the bacteria doing? How were they breaking down nitrogen then versus now? And as our atmosphere changes as a result of climate change and other things now, what they're hoping is that by understanding how these ancient enzymes worked, what worked in the past and what works now, we can maybe get an idea of what will work in the future so that we can get ahead of any problems in agriculture, so that we can get ahead of problems with nitrogen fixation as temperatures increase, as soil pH changes, as, you know, water distribution changes. And so I'm really excited about this work. I think it's
2: super exciting.
1: Nice.
0: But basically they synthetically created these enzymes. So basically, yeah, like chemical, doop, doop, doop, we made the enzyme. They didn't. Yeah.
1: So they're making the enzyme to see how nitrogen would have been processed back then.
0: Mm-hmm. And how does it match with what we're seeing in the fossil record?
1: Yes.
0: Like, does it match with the historical, like, this is how much nitrogen of certain isotopes are in the dirt?
1: But how did they know what kind of nitrogen enzyme existed to make it?
0: Right. So they have, because of chemistry.
1: Okay.
0: Yeah. So there are different families of nitrogenases now than in the past. Yeah. And so what they're talking about are they've reconstructed them based on data that they have about. So it's kind of a chicken and the egg, I think.
1: Because that's kind of why I was asking. Yeah.
0: They have the data of the nitrogen isotope fractionation in the sediment layers. And it's like, okay, how can we create things to like make it balance out and make
1: it work? So they kind of like, based on what we see in the fossil record, this is what we think the enzyme would look like. Then they made the enzyme. Then they tested it in the lab. They were like, does it act like how we need it to act to actually be the ancient enzyme?
0: Yes.
1: I see. Interesting.
0: To convert, you know, because there was a different amount of nitrogen in the air 4 billion years ago than there is now. Like,
1: that's really cool. It's kind of like you go back and then you go forth again to kind of. Yeah, I love that.
0: Yeah. Yeah, so it's kind of back and forth and back and forth. I think it's a fascinating work. And honestly, if in politics we aren't learning from the past, maybe we can in science. Please? Come on.
1: Oh my God.
0: Can we figure out like how nitrogen's going to change in the atmosphere moving into the future? And if it does, and the bacteria can't keep pace, what do we have to do to make sure the plants can still give us food? This is essential to human survival. So this is a huge, huge, huge question.
1: It's pretty important.
0: Yeah. And then also, you know, we can look at life beyond Earth too, because of nitrogen and like everything. So this is kind of cool. Like, ooh. And honestly, I did not know. I just learned today because of this paper that molybdenum is a huge, huge element when it comes to nitrogenases.
1: Molybdenum?
0: Molybdenum, which we don't think of as a really important element. It is essential to nitrogenases going back 3.5 billion years.
1: Do you remember we used to on this show talk about what I was going to name my firstborn child? Molybdenum would be really good.
0: Except for them.
1: This is my child, molybdenum. I'm sorry, what?
0: Molybdenum.
1: Just call him Mel.
0: Yeah. Molly? Denim?
1: Yeah. No, only the full molybdenum.
0: MBD?
1: Yeah.
0: I like it. Okay, last story for the first part of the show here. Researchers at UC Berkeley have been trying to figure out how to power nanophotonic lasers. And before you look at me, Blair, and go, what are nanophotonic lasers? Nanophotonic lasers are
1: tiny used... lasers.
0: Yeah, they're really tiny. Exactly. They're used in communications. They are used in quantum computing. They can be used as sensors. And so for like biological sensors, like looking for viruses or, you know, other the chemicals or anything in the environment, they can be used for all sorts of really cool stuff. The size of our nanophotonic lasers and the powering of those nanophotonic lasers has been limited by the fact that as these devices get smaller, when you pump power into them, it messes up the optics part. So it like they interact. And so the power, the electrical stuff, when the electricity gets in, it gets in the way of the photon production. So you cannot have, past a certain point, your nanophotonic lasers don't work if you want to power them externally or in a particular way. So the researchers at UC Berkeley, which is kind of cool, they have just published in Nature Nanotechnology their work developing a new system, which is kind of like it's based on holes and pegs, and
1: okay.
0: Yeah, I think it's so interesting. And so they have basically a peg array on one side through which the electricity can be funneled, and so you can apply an electrical charge, a carrier frequency of electricity, to one side of the device. And because of the pegs that become then the units of transmission of that power, they move in a very particular way that relates to the optical side, the photon production side of these photonic lasers. And in creating this, what they are showing is that they have also developed a way to create them. So a manufacturing process. And so they've created a process that is repeatable, that can be a lead to the manufacturing of these nanophotonic laser units that separates this issue between the power and the photons that's been a problem leading up to now. It separates it out. And they're even saying that because of the peg array, the way that these pegs go up into the space, before that laser photon production space, because of the way that the electromagnetic fields work, that there's a lot of resilience to this system, so that they can that the lasers can be very accurate and like work really well. And they even think that they can potentially work to design the peg arrays that are very specific to very unique photonic laser designs, so that they can be created for specific uses and not just like, bam, I made a little baby laser.
1: That is pretty cool, though. Make baby laser.
0: Yeah, so Kevin Reardon's saying they're so small that when you put power into them, they melt. And that's kind of the issue. But if you put the right amount of power in, they don't melt. But then the power gets in the way. It doesn't create electrons that get bounced into that photon production space. It feeds back into the electromagnetic, and it just heats. Yeah, you're right. They melt. They end up melting. And so... So what this is doing is creating a system that does not lead to melting. It leads to lasing. And it's very exciting. Lasing. Uh-huh. I mean, this is exciting. And for the biological sensing aspect, I think it is very cool. you know, for computing and other reasons, also communications, et cetera. This is it's a neat technology that they have advanced that is going to, this is big. It's going to benefit our technologies moving forward.
1: It's going to be big, but it's very small. It's
0: tiny.
1: Yeah.
0: And you're right. It's big, but very small. It's small.
1: It's big in its smallness. Its smallness is big.
0: It's so bright. It's so, so bright. Hey, everyone. Thank you so much for listening to This Week in Science right now. We hope we're bringing you all the curiosity that will inspire you for the rest of your week. I hope we've gotten you started, kicked you off with bees and with outer space and with nanophotonic lasers. I mean, come on. There's so much to look forward to this week. This world is wild. If you love TWIS, head over to twis.org, T-W-I-S.org. 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What are you wearing? Who's TWIS? What's up? Oh my gosh. Suddenly you have a story to tell and you're sharing TWIS with the world. TWIS.org. It's our website. Thank you for joining us. Thank you for supporting TWIS. We really can't do it without you. And now it is time for that part of the show that we know and love as Blair's Animal Corner. With Blair.

0: What you got, Blair?
1: Don't mind me, I was writing something down for later. Just you
0: Ooh,
1: wait.
0: notes. I love it. Taking
1: We
0: notes.
1: know we're having fun if there's notes involved. Okay, so I've brought today climate change's dare I say, ugly step brother or sister ocean acidification. I spent a lot of years talking to people about climate change, and every once in a while I would need to dip into ocean acidification, and I feel like that's always a really tough topic for people. I think for one, the title makes it sound like chemistry, and it is. And that
0: Yeah.
1: scares people, right? They're like, that doesn't feel approachable to me. Climate change, earth hot, that makes sense.
0: Don't be
1: Ocean
0: afraid.
1: acidification. Ocean is acid? No.
0: Yet
1: So
0: it's getting more acid.
1: that's okay. The water that we drank is a pH of 7. The ocean generally is a pH of around 8. That is basic. Lower numbers are more acidic. See, already I've lost people, right? Okay, anyway. And the oceans are getting more acidic because, without getting into the whole chemistry lesson, carbon dioxide goes into the ocean because it gets absorbed by the water. All this excess carbon dioxide, some of it traps heat, some of it goes into the ocean. When it's in the ocean, it essentially, carbon dioxide changes the chemistry of water, so you end up with a bunch of floating hydrogens. Okay, so hydrogen is two hydrogens and an oxygen, and the carbon dioxide ends up stealing.
0: But it's the hydrogens. The
1: It's
0: hydrogens change the pH.
1: yes. So anyway, it's I'm not
0: It's
1: doing a
0: the
1: whole chemistry
0: hydrogens.
1: lesson right now. There's a twist short about it that has to do with sharks, where I go
0: That's right.
1: deep into ocean acidification. If you want to go way in the way back machine, 10 years ago, I did a twist short all about ocean acidification. I explained the exact chemistry, and it was at Aquarium of the Bay when I worked there, which was very fun. But anyway. Ocean acidification. More free hydrogens lower the pH, makes the ocean more acidic. It is not acid ocean. It is more acidic. It is less basic. It's at like 7.8 in a lot of these studies where they're projecting out at what it's going to look like. So, on its face, that doesn't feel like a big change, but
0: What's the
1: in
0: normal?
1: actuality,
0: What'd you
1: around
0: say the no?
1: eight. Around
0: Okay,
1: eight.
0: normal is around 8.
1: Yeah.
0: Yeah, okay, so 7 point.
1: 8.2, somewhere in there. It depends on where you are in the ocean. In an ocean in the year 2100, under predicted climate change, it's at about 7.8, which again, it's a logarithmic scale. So a small change is actually pretty big. It's think about like earthquakes, how those numbers, those are also logarithmic. So a small change is actually a big change in actuality. I'm getting so deep in the weeds. All right, so here's
0: There's a
1: the
0: lot of weeds we should know about, but
1: deal.
0: the pH goes down
1: The
0: and
1: pH
0: it's
1: goes down.
0: opposite. Basically, it's like the more hydrogen, dissolved
1: Yes.
0: hydrogen there is, the
1: Yes.
0: more acidic it gets, and the pH goes down.
1: Yes.
0: And you can
1: So
0: say the more carbon dioxide, and carbon dioxide is exactly proportional to the pH because it comes,
1: right.
0: the hydrogens are there because of the carbon
1: It's
0: dioxide.
1: stoichiometry, guys. If you want to do the stoichiometry, you can do it. But like,
0: That's my
1: it's.
0: favorite part of chemistry.
1: You know what? I'll do
0: It's
1: a twist short. I'll do an actual twist short with a whiteboard, and I will show you the stoichiometry for ocean acidification. How about that?
0: That'd be
1: Promise.
0: awesome.
1: Okay.
0: That'd be
1: So
0: awesome.
1: anyway,
0: Later, let's talk about
1: later.
0: what you wanted to talk
1: Okay.
0: about.
1: Whew. Focus. Okay. So we know, for example, that ocean acidification steals calcium carbonate from shelled and hard-bodied animals, for example. Okay, so that can impact their ability to grow up big and strong, and that can impact ocean food webs, just as an example. Okay, but I have brought something else here, which is that it's making cephalopods dumber.
0: What? Why?
1: Yes. Okay, so
0: Oh, what?
1: this is a study looking at squids. They took some squid,
0: Squids.
1: they put them in a couple of different tanks. One squid was the modern ocean, pH of 8.2. One was the year 2100 projection of 7.8. After 90 days, the squids were removed and their heads were preserved for visual analysis. They did the analysis using diffusion magnetic resonance imaging, DMRIs. Once they visualized the squids and looked at their brain, they found that the brains in the tanks with the ocean acidified water were smaller than the control tank squid. In fact, they were about half the size. When they first found these measurements, they actually recalibrated the MRI.
0: But so the squid were the same size. Had the squid gotten smaller?
1: So, good question. They corrected for body size. So okay. they got rid of that variable. In relation to body size, the brains were half as large. They found carbon dioxide had no effect on body size on average. So the brain volume, they normalized it to the mantle length and the variation in body size, and they found that on average, they were the regions identified that were impacted most were the optic lobes and the optic tracts, which were 52% and 62% less voluminous than the squid reared under modern ocean conditions.
0: And you know what the optic lobes and the optic tracts are for.
1: Seeing.
0: Yeah.
1: Yes, which is why, okay, so part of the reason for this study, I love this, part of the kind of inspiration for the study to begin with, was that there was a previous study that linked CO2 levels to reductions in hunting behaviors in big fin reef squid. They found that acute 7-day exposure to CO2 had a 65% reduction in hunting behaviors, and squid exposed to a 90 days from hatching in high levels of CO2 showed a 42% reduction in hunting behaviors compared with controls. So the interesting thing there is that the impact was actually lower if they were reared in it from the time they were born. It wasn't a shock.
0: Yeah.
1: But okay. It was still substantial. 42% is crazy. And those numbers are very similar to the numbers I just told you about brain size.
0: Yeah.
1: They're like almost identical. And so they think that the reason that the hunting was impacted because their vision was impacted.
0: Yes.
1: Because that is the part of the brain that was shrunk the most.
0: Yes.
1: And they know that squids use eyes to hunt. They use vision to hunt. That's their main visual sense for hunting.
0: Predators. Mm-hmm. Yeah.
1: But also remember that cuttlefish use vision for communication.
0: Yeah.
1: They use vision to figure out how to camouflage themselves so they don't get eaten. So for I mating. Would argue, yeah, and for mating, yeah. And so I would argue that losing vision is like catastrophic for a cephalopod. But, you know, I will say that that's the like little bit of silver lining I'll throw in here is that in that previous study, if they were hatched in the high CO2 and were in there for their whole span of 90 days before they were sent out to hunt, the negative impact was lower. It was, you know, it was still bad, 42%, but that's 20% lower than the negative impacts to the ones who were tossed into CO2. So it is possible that between now and 2100, the animals could acclimatize,
0: adapt to, generationally.
1: Yes, yeah. Absolutely, to the reduced vision and find other ways to hunt. But you have to remember also that there are other pressures on these animals as well, besides ocean acidification, right? There's fycatching, there's bycatch, there's changes in the food web as related to ocean acidification and climate change. There's lots of other things happening, pollution, plastic pollution in the ocean, to these animals that it's like the sea turtle problem. If you put too many pressures on one species, they cannot adapt quickly enough to survive.
0: Yeah.
1: So the question is, can cephalopods adapt, maintain vision, or find other ways to thrive without good vision in the short amount of time that it takes for us to alter our ocean's chemistry so fundamentally?
0: And if and we know that the chemistry of the ocean is not changing uniformly around the planet. So there are some areas where you have sea level rise that's happening more rapidly than in other areas. You have areas where acidification is happening more rapidly than others, where there's, and so the question is that going to shift where these animals stay, where they live, where they, like, how are they going to adapt? Can they adapt fast enough? Because if the offspring are able to adapt the way that you've suggested from this, it's that it's a shorter period of time, right? So it's like the parents need to just get to the point of being able to be reproductive. They need to get past their genes on to the next generation. But the question, you know, if there are fewer squid hunting successfully and able to feed themselves, then what you're going to have is a smaller reproductive population. And I want them to adapt. Come on, cephalopods. Come on, cephalopods. You can do it.
1: I don't know if I want to live in a world without cephalopods. I'll be honest. Hey. Oh,
0: they're so pretty.
1: I have a new kind of sex determination to tell you about that isn't new, but I didn't know about it.
0: Tell me. Yes.
1: Did you know that some spiders have bacteria that determine their sex?
0: I did not.
1: Yeah, what? I didn't either. So.
0: Let's go.
1: Yeah, dwarf spider. One type of spider. I do not believe they are the only one. That their sex determination has to do with bacteria.
2: 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DJ Brideshead, she'll be back next week. But until then, it's guest host and honorary DJ, DJ Dina, joining me today to hold it down. This is a public affairs show. That means the following views presented in this hour do not reflect the views of KDVS, KDVS sponsors, or the University of California. Thank you all for joining me this morning. This is, of course, 9 a.m. to 9:30. I Wish I Had a Podcast with DJ A Push. Going to go ahead and talk about, you know, probably some more video games, but we're going to have a lot of fun with it, and it's one of our main talking points over the last 3 weeks, and kind of fills our minds, so it's really easy to talk about it for 30 minutes. 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
2: 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This is DJ A Push with honorary DJ and guest DJ Dina until DJ Brideshead comes back next week. This is I Wish I Had a Podcast, a PA show that has absolutely no set defined goal, that I come up with the ideas for 5 minutes before it happens, and we try and yap till 9:30, because that's how long we have to fill the airwaves with. We'll have one song at the end, we got the ad out of the way, but we're going to go ahead and get right into it right here at KDVS Davis 90.3 FM. Stay tuned if you'd like. Today we are talking about, again, probably because it's easy to yap about, video games, and specifically, I'm going to start off with what I've been playing. Black Flag Resynced finally came out. As DJ Dina knows, the reaction on her face shows pain, sorrow, and anger as I reject her to play hours upon hours of Black Flag Resynced. I talked about him the first I Wish I Had a Podcast about 2-3 weeks ago. I believe it was 2 weeks ago now. I talked about, no. Nope. It would have been 3 weeks ago now because we did the one about kids shows.
3: Mm-hmm.
2: And then before that, we did the one about game mechanics. And then I did the first one I did by myself.
3: By yourself.
2: Top five video games of all time. So 3 weeks ago, I talked about my top five video games of all time. That was, of course, with Black Flag Assassin's Creed being one of the top five because of the naval combat, because of the solo pirate adventure that it gives you, I think is greater than any other game that's come out, even though people disagree with me because they like Sea of Thieves. I cannot stand Sea of Thieves. I think that Sea of Thieves is just bare bones and cartoonish, and it's a great multiplayer game, but if you are like me, you like your single player adventure, Black Flag is the best in the pirate category, in my opinion. Resynced has done a really good job. I will say there is some UB slop stuff that has been implemented, such as, you know, tedious microtransactions, which of course are optional, but, you know, still it has its Ubisoft backbones. And I know there were microtransactions for the original, although I will say that it is obviously tuned up a little bit in its intensity. And it's a lot more tuned up in its, I want to say, sloppiness in terms of it's just cosmetic packs, which is obviously, you know, it's got its battle pass origins in there somewhere along the line. Well, it doesn't have a battle pass, thank goodness. Otherwise, you know, live
3: Fortnite
2: service. Yeah, we're not doing that. Yeah, we're not doing that. Thank goodness it doesn't have its Fortnite implementations in there. And they did take the multiplayer aspect out, I will say, which is really, really awesome because it should be a single player game. There are a little bit of stuff like projects and quests you can complete that fill up a rewards bar, which can be similar to some things we've seen in live service games, and this is what I'm talking about, which, of course, engaging this is totally optional, but the fact that it's there is, you know, shows a little bit of that Ubisoft coding, as well as some of the cutscenes having, you know, some lackluster details in there. Again, I'm not trying to compare this game to something like Red Dead Redemption 2 in its realism or its effort. I'm just saying that it is very much prevalent and there. There's also some mechanics that make the game a little bit easier than it should, where it can feel a little repetitive because the challenge isn't there. For example, I'm 20 hours into the game. I have not gone past probably the fifth mission. I haven't even gone to the Yucatan Peninsula yet to, you know, investigate the Assassin's Order. And I am already able to take down Man of Wars. They made some of the ship combat, even though I have it on hard mode, a little bit easier in terms of giving you extra abilities that weren't in the original game. And on top of that, you also have the aspect of this kind of, they changed up the ship reward drops and the required materials to upgrade, which makes the game a little bit easier. So before, it was really hard to find metal. You had to find specific ships, and it took a lot of metal to upgrade one thing. Now almost every ship drops copious amounts of metal, and so I have 7,000 metal right now, and the final upgrades for my entire Jackdaw are, I'm not even kidding, we'll probably put about a 2,000 metal dent into that 7,000. Before, that was extremely difficult to amass. It would take you hours to get metal, and now it's every ship. So the upgrades are easier to get, which means that it's faster. Money is also easier to get because every ship drops money on top of extra rewards if you choose to get the captain's lockbox on the frigates. And so that means that it's easier and faster to get upgrades, faster to get to the harder parts of the map, showing overall the difficulty has lowered even on the harder settings. But at the same time, it is still a wonderful game, and it looks absolutely beautiful on PS5. They've done almost everything faithful. The new story stuff's a little bit, you can tell it's a little bit undercooked, as some of the new Assassin's Creed game are, but everything that comes from the original game, original voice lines and original kind of emotion and feel, is still fantastic. I think it is 100% worth it. What have you been playing recently, DJ Dina? Enough about me yapping about Assassin's Creed Black Flag.
3: I've been replaying The Last of Us.
2: Oh my goodness.
3: And the Tamagotchi life.
2: Tell us about the Tamagotchi life, because you've been playing more than me.
3: I love my Tamagotchis. They're all so fat and so round, and I feed them, and I make them get married, except for your me and my me are going through a tough time right now.
2: we can't really talk about the alternative option that your me picked.
3: It was a mistake.
2: So please.
3: It was an accident. It was an accident.
2: Be cautious in your naming.
3: It was an accident. My me got set up with someone else that she didn't even like. And it left DJ A-Push's me very sad and lonely. But I'm working on getting them back together to be one again. So, but my me's are all very happy. I mean, there's a lot to do in Tamagotchi life. They're all very like, well, I wouldn't say there's a lot. There's just like, you feed them, you clothe them.
2: There's like six base mechanics.
3: You feed them, you clothe them, you house them. You make them have relationships with your other me's, and you make them take pictures. That's like the base game. That's the entire game. And you just level them up, and that's enjoyable enough for me. Because I have like different characters from different video games or like animes that I've watched, and like I get them to like interact with each other or like fight each other or like just hate on each other. Like a lot of my me's are actually starting to turn on each other for no reason. And that's okay, but I don't know why they're just starting like to hate each other. Do your me's hate each other?
2: No, actually, my island's relatively peaceful. I've had almost no altercations. I did have a friendship breakup one time. That came out of nowhere. Yom and Preston. Again, two random people I made up. I don't know these people in real life, but yeah, they had a... Now that when you put them next to each other, they say ex-best friends.
3: Ex-best friends is crazy. I've never gotten that before.
2: Yeah.
3: So... I mean, I've gotten, like, the heartbroken me's because, like, my me's just... Okay, they always ask to move in with, like, the most random people. I'm like, no, SpongeBob, you can't move in with Arthur Morgan. Like, that's not... You're not moving in there. You're just like, you can't.
2: My favorite one so far was... there's two me's that are married right now. Mm-hmm. And one of them, when you put it next to it, says soulmate. And the other one says making it work.
3: It says making it work?
2: Making it work.
3: That's crazy. My Dina and the character in my Tamagotchi life and Ellie Williams both say soulmates. And they have one beautiful child together. And she is so cute. I named her JJ after their real son, JJ. But she's a daughter in Tamagotchi life. So,
2: again, this Last of Us glaze. It's
3: Last of Us. Let's actually talk about the... what's it called? Their little side plot. It's like a little mini game thingy that you can play inside the actual game. What was I saying? What was it? I told you what it was called, didn't I? What was it called? Do you know what it was called?
2: Repeat. Inside what?
3: Inside The Last of Us. Like what I've been playing, like replaying, like just like rounds.
2: Yeah, you've been playing the waves. They have that in Days Gone too. Where you get to pick your character and then fight the waves of enemies.
3: Yeah.
2: From the story. It's, I don't remember what Last Stand, I think it's called in Days Gone. I don't
3: know what it's
2: like
3: called
2: that.
3: In The Last of Us. Look it up.
2: I'll look it up while you're talking.
3: But it is really fun for people that just want to mindlessly go through series and like waves of like attacking enemies, which is what I like doing. No Return. Yes, that's what it called. Oh, hit the mic. That's what it's called. But it's really fun. It's like you just go through. Yeah.
2: Surrounded challenge.
3: For Days Gone.
2: Yeah.
3: Yeah.
2: Survival Arcade drops you in an arena to fight infinite stream of, they're called Freakers. Those are the zombies' names. Your goal is to survive as long as possible. Okay. I see. Continue what you're saying.
3: Yeah,
2: sorry.
3: But it's, I mean, like in Days Gone,

0: just, you know.
1: Sounds fun.
0: It's just shooting, zombies, and...
1: Well, mechanics in that game for weapons are fantastic, so...
0: Well, yes. But also, a lot of the characters have different, like... So, like, Tommy, he can't dodge if you're playing as him, which is, like, kind of poop, but it also shows you, like, oh, yeah, he's an old man. Why would he be able to dodge? Okay.
1: It's okay. It's all right. It's all right. Apologies, apologies. Yeah, it's okay. We're going to get back into it right now. Continue.
0: You go.
1: Can't dodge, but
0: yeah. I mean, that's really it. I mean, all the other characters, like who? Like Lev, I don't like playing as Lev. I think Lev is just boring to play as. Also because they're like 13.
1: I hate Lev.
0: You hate Lev?
1: Of my least favorite character. I actually hate that entire subplot. Like, every time I have to go back and save Lev, I'm like, why?
0: Why?
1: Because that's not my goal, man. I should be getting back to Owen and the crew.
0: Okay.
1: Because what happens?
0: What?
1: You know what happens when she spends time with Lev, who's ungrateful the whole time, by the way, until the very end.
0: I don't think Lev was ungrateful the entire time.
1: She was low-key passive-aggressive about Abby saving her life.
0: No, he was. He was like...
1: His life, her life. I'm sorry. Apologies. Incorrect pronouns.
0: Okay. But he was... He seemed grateful. Like, his sister, Yara, seemed very grateful. Like, Yara even told Abby, like, oh my gosh, like, you're doing great. Don't worry about what Mel's saying to you. Like, it's totally... Just put it behind you. And also, Lev was also just, like, kind of... I mean, Lev going to Santa Barbara with Abby just kind of shows you, like, oh, yeah, they're together, like, they're a team. You know, brother-sister.
1: They're a team. You mean Abby protects Lev because Lev is useless?
0: Lev protected Abby.
1: Once.
0: No. The entire time that they were on the Seraphi Island, they were, like, helping each other.
1: They were not. Lev was getting in the way and then getting bodied every time you turned around.
0: Okay. I think that was just your gameplay because whenever I played, my Lev was a genius and used to, like, help me with, like, headshots and I would, like, thank her.
1: No.
0: I mean him. Yes.
1: No, Lev is worse.
0: Yes.
1: Naughty Dog slop.
0: The only character I will always admit that I don't like is Mel.
1: Wow, that's an even worse character. Never mind, I take it back.
0: That's the only character I will, like, stand by just because she is just
1: she's
0: a piece of work.
1: No, she's a piece of work, but that's because she's
0: you gotta sympathize with her,
1: deflecting, and she's also, like, what is it called?
0: What?
1: When you're taking someone else's problem out, like... You're taking your problems out on someone else.
0: Deflecting?
1: Not deflecting. It's
0: projecting.
1: Projecting. The whole game, she's just projecting.
0: Okay, so, I mean, I'm sorry.
1: Owen doesn't want you.
0: I have to sympathize.
1: That's not our problem.
0: I have to sympathize because imagine being. Can we even talk about that spoiler?
1: Like, we're not gonna talk about it too much. It's just we're not gonna talk about it, and we can't describe violence. But
0: yeah, I mean. Mel and her relationship with Owen, you gotta be able to sympathize a little bit.
1: Because
0: Owen is messed up. Oh, that's messed up of him.
1: He's doing what he can out here. It's a zombie.
0: That
1: you gotta survive. We can all survive together.
0: Speaking of The Walking Dead, how do you feel about the TV show?
1: We're not gonna get into this. This will take the whole 10 minutes. For those who don't know, I can't stand The Walking Dead TV show. I think I do the first four seasons. I'm sorry. The first three seasons.
0: Four seasons.
1: Not even that.
0: Four seasons.
1: No, because Terminus is completely fabricated for the show.
0: I know it's completely fabricated for the show,
1: and
0: but I also thought it was just, like, interesting.
1: They also kill Andrea in season one.
0: Yeah.
1: And
0: they
1: I'm
0: did.
1: Sorry,
0: they
1: the show's been
0: Andrea.
1: Out since 2011. That's not a spoiler. If you haven't watched it by now, I apologize. But it's. That's completely. Like, with her being alive in the comics all the way till the end.
0: Yeah.
1: It's completely, utterly game-changing for the story.
0: Well, yeah. I mean, they also changed major parts of the story in the show.
1: Yes.
0: Just for the sake of TV reasons. Also because they didn't want to pay
1: one
0: actor.
1: I will say to the governor... up to the governor, it's as accurate as it could be, despite the fact that

0: Up until season 4, isn't it?
1: No, Governor ends in season 3.
0: Really?
1: I will say, I believe so. You could be right, though. I will say that it is as accurate as it could be, you know, in a way, for a non-animated series. Because you should be able to make it pretty accurate if it's an animated series. Uh-huh. But when you're limited to actors and real-life people and, you know, real-life sets and stuff like that, and, you know, what you can show on TV, it's as accurate as it could be, despite the fact that there is a Carol and a Daryl, which don't exist in the comic books.
0: Uh-huh. No, it is the season 4. Okay, yeah. Yeah, I was like, I'm pretty sure it's season 4.
1: You have watched the prison arc way more than I have.
0: I've rewatched The Walking Dead a bunch of times just because.
1: Yeah, I'm good.
0: It's enjoyable. The first couple seasons are completely enjoyable. I always stop at season 6
1: Season 7 for most of the Negan stuff is actually relatively accurate. Season 8.
0: No, season 8 is awful. Season 8 is awful.
1: Deviate.
0: No. Okay, season 8 all the way until the end at, I think it's either season 12 or 11, is just god awful.
1: It's slop.
0: It's slop, and then they go off and they make those different shows.
1: That are also
0: which
1: slop,
0: is like
1: by the
0: Dead
1: way.
0: City with Negan and Maggie. Awful.
1: Have you heard the new scene in that show?
0: Yes, everybody's been hating on it. Everybody's been hating on it because it's slop. It's like, why would she do that?
1: It's not only that it's unbelievably slop. The comic book ends on a conclusion where those spinoffs aren't even possible.
0: Also, let's talk about how Rick gets abducted
1: by trash people.
0: By trash people.
1: From aliens.
0: And then he goes in this helicopter and he just disappears.
1: And then he comes back with a full kit of armor in his new show where he's like some like...
0: The intro with Michonne. Remember when we watched it?
1: Yeah, he doesn't even like... They just do like aura shot facades.
0: Yeah.
1: He doesn't even like... I haven't watched it, so I don't know if he has a desire to go back. I'm sure he's probably touched on it, to go back to Alexandria and meet all the old homies, which for some reason they've absolutely murdered half of them that aren't actually dead.
0: Yeah,
1: in
0: they're
1: the comic
0: actually
1: book.
0: Alive in the comics.
1: But I think the biggest thing that they could have done that could have changed it and made it a little bit more accurate, starting from season 1, I know they needed to have their Carol and their Daryl, because without that romance.
0: Uh-huh.
1: You know, they wouldn't have the spinoff. They have another spinoff
0: They also had another spinoff with just Daryl. Not even Carol. Daryl.
1: And then they have that other spinoff with Morgan.
0: Yes, they do. So all the fan favorite characters, they had to create a spinoff for to make money. But in reality, the shows themselves are just slop and they're not good.
1: Besides Maggie.
0: What?
1: Negan. And Rick.
0: Uh-huh.
1: Every other character that has their own spinoff show is a nobody in the source material. Or they just don't exist.
0: Well, yeah, Daryl didn't exist
1: at
0: all.
1: Or they're already dead.
0: Yeah. Yeah.
1: Like, Carol dies at the beginning of the comic book.
0: Yeah.
1: Instead of Sophia, her daughter, her daughter lives to the end.
0: Oh, yeah. Yeah, yeah.
1: And that's the biggest change that I feel like they could have corrected. And that's,
0: I think the biggest change that they could have corrected was just leaving Carl alive.
1: Hey, whoa! We're not giving away that kind of story.
0: It's been years.
1: You're right.
0: It's been years. It's been out for years.
1: Everybody.
0: It's not a spoiler. Everybody in the history of every time knows that happened.
1: I encourage everybody to just abandon the show. Get yourselves your local library, and they have most of The Walking Deads, if you totally desire, and just read it instead of watch the show. Save your time, and you won't get to see eye-patchless mullet Carl with his Hawaiian shirt halfway unbuttoned if you're not, you know, if you're watching the show. Unfortunately, you're not going to get to see that level of coolness, that level of aura, if you watch yourself the show.
0: Because... it's not even a spoiler. Carl lives to the end in the comic. He's like one of
1: most of them do. Like most of the main characters do. I mean, it's not like they have some plot armor. They don't have plot armor in the show.
0: They don't have plot armor. Everybody just dies.
1: The main characters do die. Of course, there's consequences. As we all know, Glenn. That was again synonymous with the show and the comic book there. But, it's the other way the characters die, especially the ones that, you know, do not have the plot armor, is a lot more natural and I just like the way it's executed more and staggered out in the comics. I feel like in the show, they kept alive all the characters that should be dead in the nicest way possible. And in the TV show, you know, like, they did vice versa.
0: You gotta also, like, also consider the fact that a bunch of the people that were playing these fan favorite characters were also extremely good actors, and so they were just like, let's just keep them, see where this goes, and that's kind of like history.
1: Also, a lot of the characters in the comic book, their actors did not want to stay on the show, like Andrew Lincoln, and then also the guy who played Carl, what's his name?
0: That's a great question. I don't remember his name. Goodness. But I think everybody kind of knows the guy that plays Carl. But that, like, Andrew Lincoln, I remember
1: he wanted to spend more time with his family or something, like Chandler Riggs. He wanted to go to college. Like, this isn't a problem when you just animate it.
0: He wanted to stay on the show a little bit longer, but they didn't want to pay him proper wages.
1: Oh, that's right, because he was becoming an adult.
0: He was turning 18, and so they would have to pay him adult wages instead of kid wages.
1: Yeah, that sounds like a AMC move right there.
0: So they were like, you know what? Just kill Carl. Yeah, kill him right now.
1: That's and the way he died too. Like, they couldn't give him an honorable death. They had to give him.
0: And then the slow death too, when he was just like writing the letters for his family. Like, okay,
1: I got bit because I had to save a doctor who probably just ended up dying anyway. Like, it's just absolute garbage, man. You gotta read the comic book if you so desire. We're running out of time here. That's been our discussion on I Wish I Had a Podcast with the honorary DJ, DJ Dina, me, DJ A Push, on KDVS Davis 90.3 FM. I should be back in the studio here with DJ Brideshead, my actual co-host, in a week's time, if at max 2 weeks. But this is KDVS Davis, listener supported freeform radio for Northern California. We have an awesome show coming up. Please stay tuned if you so desire. That's Speak Your Truth with DJ Starlight. And I will exit this section here with Colder Than Ice by Pond. We started off the show with Hey Kids. That is a very good song. I forgot who it's
0: Mona,
1: by.
0: Mona, right? Yeah.
1: Something like that.
0: Yeah, Mona, I believe.
1: Yes.
0: Melina. Same
1: Hey
0: thing.
1: Kids. We started off with that, but we're now going to Pond. Colder Than Ice, one of my favorites. Stay tuned if you like. KDVS Davis, 90.3 FM.

0: 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A child.
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2: What is up, KDBS Davis? 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I've got an exciting show for you today. I have a fun guest in the station with me that you'll get to hear from a little bit later and hear some music that she picked out. So I'm super excited for that. We have a pretty folksy vibe for today. Starting off with The Wailing of the Willow by Harry Nilsson.

cry. I got to kiss these lonesome Texas blues.

0: Alrighty, I'm back. Okay, you just heard John Denver singing I'd Rather Be a Cowboy. Before that, we had Colorado Girl by Townes Van Zandt. And then earlier we had The Willow Tree, sung by Cleveland Francis. And to start off that block, we had The Wailing of the Willow, Harry Nilsson. So a bit of a Willow Tree theme with our first two songs. I really like that Harry Nilsson album, Aerial Ballet. We have it on vinyl here in the studio. And then we also have Aerial Pandemonium Ballet, which is like some remixes of songs from both of those albums. So that's really cool. But yeah, I really like that song, Wailing of the Willow. It's a short song, but I really liked it. And then Cleveland Francis, I really like his music. The only thing that he has, like, on streaming is this album, Beyond the Willow Tree, that has some songs from some of his other albums, kind of like a compilation album, but it's really good. There's a lot of good songs on there, and I feel like he is such a heartfelt blues musician and folk musician. Which is actually funny because when I was doing some research on him, it turns out he also used to be a cardiologist. I don't think he is now, but he was in the 70s. He started his practice. And I believe that song was from the 60s. So he was, you know, a man of many talents, I suppose. And then Townes Van Zandt, of course, a classic. I actually didn't pick out that song. Somebody else did, but I love Townes Van Zandt. And he's singing about Denver, which was, of course, followed by the man who would always rather be in Colorado, John Denver, who is one of my favorites. I mean, he's just one of the greats. You can't deny it that he's amazing, I just have to say. But I really like that song, I'd Rather Be a Cowboy. He has a lot of John Denver songs. A lot of his hits are top 40. Because he was so popular, but that song isn't, so I got to play it for you guys. Yeah, so I really like it. But I mentioned that one of those songs was picked out by somebody, not me, so I have my friend in the studio, Dory, and we've been friends for a long time, and I asked her if she wanted to pick some music, because she has just such a great taste in music, and so she picked out a couple songs that you'll get to hear today. I'm running the board, of course, but... Dory, what did you think of that last block?
1: I really liked it. I loved the Willow Tree. I've never heard that before, and it was, like, very beautiful. I'll try to listen to it again.
0: Yeah. I know I love Cleveland Francis. I was reading somewhere that, he kind of tried to make his own genre, like, soul folk, where he used kind of soul vocals over a more stripped-back acoustic instrumental, and so I think that, yeah, it is really beautiful. Mm-hmm. And such a great sound. If you're looking for something to do, we have some fun events coming up in the area. Tonight in Rockland, California, there's a show with some bands. I'm gonna hopefully I will say these correctly. We have Ursa Wrath, Reeking Slug, Beheader, and Mimic. So it sounds like a couple different bands. This is at the Audio Nerd, which is at 3700, so 3700 Midas Avenue in Rockland, California. And that's tonight. Doors are at 6 p.m. The show's at 6:30. It's an all-ages show. Tickets are $10. And you can hear Ursa Wrath, Reeking Slug, Beheader, and Mimic. It says prepare for battle, so... this might be a battle of the bands situation, or perhaps just enjoying all of their music. Sounds like a fun night. Or if you want to just head over to SAC, we have a couple open mics, like there are sort of every Monday. From 7 p.m. to 9:30 p.m., there's a singing open mic at the Fox and Goose Public House, which is at 1001 R Street, Sacramento. That's all ages, and it starts at 7, but you can sign up at 6:50. So head there 10 minutes early and you can sign up. Or if you want to go to an open mic comedy night, There's also one of those happening in SAC tonight, 7:30 to 9 p.m. at the Golden Bear, 2326 K Street, Sacramento. That open mic night is 21+, starts at 7:30, and there are 15-minute time slots that you can sign up for once you get there. So yeah, lots of fun things always going on in the area. Highly suggest checking them out. Okay, we're going to hear some more music. The next song you're going to hear is a Michael Cera song. That's right, he makes music. It's called Oh Nadine, You Were in My Dream, and you'll get to hear that after a quick message. So if you want to hear Michael Cera sing, then you can stay tuned after the quick message.
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0: Alrighty, back again. You just heard I've Been Let Down by Mazzy Star. Before that, we had Indiana by Adrian Linker. Before that, we had Out of Body by Buck Meek. And to start off that block, we had Oh Nadine by Michael Cera. Last week, I played a Finn Wolfhard song. I'm continuing that trend of actor / musicians, and we had the Michael Cera song. I really like Michael Cera's style. I feel like his music is so him. I really like him as an actor. Arrested Development is amazing, of course, and every other movie that he's in. And he also, on that album, True That, which is what Oh Nadine, You Were In My Dream, the song that we heard was off of. He also has a really amazing cover of Clay Pigeons. And that's probably my favorite song off of that album. I played it a couple weeks ago. I don't know if it was in summer or spring, but yeah, that's a really good song. And then we had a current from here in the station, Buck Meek, singing off of The Mirror, which is his latest album. It came out just this past February of this year. So, yeah. Love Buck Meek. And we actually got to hear him sing again because he was singing with Adrian Linker on that song, Indiana. And Adrian Linker is just so amazing. And she has, like, a ton of incredible songs. But that is probably my favorite song of her entire discography, including Big Thief and her solo stuff, everything. I would say Indiana is just my favorite. I've really loved it. I would listen to it a lot more a couple years ago, but I just always come back to it. That's, yeah, my favorite Adrian Linker song. And me and Dory actually got to hear her play it live back in 2024. And Adrian actually pulled someone up from the audience, like a random girl in the audience who had a harmonica with her. Adrian pulled her up and let her play harmonica with her on stage. And it was so amazing just to see, like, kind of that sense of community within your own audience. Was so cool. And if you didn't know, if you're just tuning in, I'm DJ Starlight, but I have my friend Dory in the studio with me, who got to pick out some of the music. But yeah, Dory, I mean, you were at the Adrian Linker concert too. Do you remember when she pulled someone up from the audience?
1: That was so cool. Because it was, like, kind of a big venue too. So it's, like, the way she, like, made it feel so, like, intimate was just so cool.
0: I know. It was, like, a jam session with your own audience. It was such a fun show. Mm-hmm. I think that was in Oakland at the Fox. Yeah. Mm-hmm. So great, great venue. Okay, I'm also a really big Mazzy Star fan, and so I just love to play some. And I really like that song, I've Been Let Down, because the guitar has a really folksy feel to it. I feel like it sounds, like, very some different than their other music in terms of how the guitar sounds. And there was some harmonica in that song, too, which I love. Yeah, so just a lot of fun. If you are just tuning in, this is Speak Your Truth, and I'm DJ Starlight. We have kind of a fun show today. Some folk music is mostly what we're playing. I'm super excited because my friend Dory is here, and she got to pick out some music. This next block especially will be, like, a lot of music that she picked out. And so I'm excited for that. She has a really good taste in music, if you guys didn't know. It's a very similar taste of music to mine, so maybe I'm a little bit biased, but I do think she has an amazing taste in music, including this next song that she picked out, which is Paul Simon, so great. And the song is Let Me Live in Your City, Work in Progress. So that'll be after two quick messages. So if you want to hear some Paul Simon, feel free to stay tuned.

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0: Alrighty, I'm back. You just heard The Only Living Boy in New York by Simon and Garfunkel. Way before that was Way Over Yonder in the minor key by Billy Bragg and Wilco. Before that we had This Eve of Parting by John Hartford. And to start off that block we had Let Me Live in Your City, Work in Progress by Paul Simon. A very good block. Paul Simon is, I would say, one of America's greatest songwriters, and we got to hear him twice in that block, once solo at the beginning, and then just now at the end, with Art Garfunkel, of course. Yeah, I love in that first song when he says, "You got the cool water when the fever runs high." Really just a great lyricist. But I didn't pick either of those songs. My friend Dory, who's joining me today on the show, got to pick those. Yeah. Like I said, she's got a good taste in music. Yeah, and then the John Hartford song, that was the one song that I picked in that block. And it was one of my favorite songs last summer. I would play it all the time. And I just recently rewatched Lady Bird, and I hadn't remembered that it was in that movie. I don't know why I didn't remember that, but it started playing while she was driving around Sacramento. And I was like, oh my goodness. It's just such a special feeling to hear a song that you love in a really good movie. I feel like it kind of solidifies that you have, like, at least to me, it feels like it's like, oh, okay, so I have good taste in music and movies. Or at least it's a cohesive taste. They go together at the very least. Yeah, and then the Billy Bragg songs. So that's Billy Bragg and Wilco on their collaborative album, Mermaid Avenue. Yeah, and I like some of the songs off of that album, but I hadn't really listened to this song, Way Over Yonder in the minor key, before Dory picked it out. So yeah, that was a fun song. I really liked it. So Dory, what did you think of getting to come to the station with us today?
1: It was so much fun, and it's so cool, like, all of the, like, posters and stickers, and, like, it's really cool to see you.
0: Yeah. I know, it's very, there's stuff. There's no blank space on any of the walls. There's something cool everywhere you look. I know, it's so fun being in the station. Okay, we're going to finish off our last song, some Bob Dylan. And Dory brought in this CD from home because she's a pretty big fan. She has a lot of his discography in physical media. So she brought us this CD. The last song that we're going to hear is It's All Over Now, Baby Blue. But really quick, thank you to anyone who tuned in today to Speak Your Truth. Yeah, I'm DJ Starlight, and I'll be back 9:30 to 10:30 a.m. next week, every Monday. After this, you'll be hearing Criminal Classics with DJ A-Push. So yeah, stay tuned if you'd like for a pretty good show. After this last song, It's All Over Now, Baby Blue by Bob Dylan.

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KDVS is the number to call. This is Criminal Classics. 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And we're going to go ahead and get into the music here in just a moment. 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

0: This is DJ A Push again with Criminal Classics on KDVS Davis 90.3 FM. This is that place for that R&B, funk, and soul you're looking for in the midday every Monday from 10:30 to noon where we start Democracy Now! I'm joined by guest host DJ Dina, honorary DJ, reviewing the tunes with me today. Going ahead and holding it down in the studio with me. This is listener support of Freeform Radio for Northern California, and we're happy to be holding it down this afternoon. Of course, stay tuned, please, if you so would like to hear the next hour and 20 minutes of nothing but groove. We're going to go ahead and have a little bit of ads in between there, but until then, of course, I like to play music all the way to the end. What you guys just heard was Love Attraction by Gail Adams, and we'll be going back into the bangers here in just a moment. DJ Dina, how are you feeling about how we just started?
1: Amazing. Yay!
0: Oh, yeah? You ready to get into it?
1: Yay!
0: What we got next?
1: We got Tech Decks.
0: Nah, we got this right here. Stay tuned if you like KDVS Davis. Let's go.

0: missing a beat. Yeah. Boy, was it neat. Yeah. Not just knee deep, she was totally deep when she did the freak with me. Never missing a beat. Yeah. Boy, was it neat. Yeah.
1: The girl never misses a beat, yeah,
0: yeah. She was not just knee-deep, she was totally deep when she did the freak with me.
2: Jerk.
3: It didn't twerk, no.
2: Jigga monkey. It wasn't funky, no.
0: But she was not just knee-deep, she was totally deep when she did the freak with me.

0: All right, y'all, this is DJ A Push. DJ A Push here. This is Spin the Night 12-inch mix by The Cool Notes. Before that, you heard a little bit of an interlude right there of the vocal version of Knee Deep with George Clinton. Before that, it was Ain't Gonna Hurt Nobody by Brick. Right before that, Fo-Fi-Foe by Pieces of a Dream. And right before that, of course, it was Love Attraction by Gayle Adams. All right, y'all, we're gonna get back to the music here in just a moment. Got a quick ad break for y'all, that way I can go all the way through an entire hour without a single interruption, and we can get back to the music. You know what it's all about. Of course, right after that ad break, we'll just shout out the station ID one more time and make sure that we're clear all the way to Democracy Now at noon. Hopefully you guys have been enjoying Criminal Classics and some of the jams that we've been throwing down. I got the light on here in the studio with the bass knocking, and it's really, really fun. I'm having a great time, keeping me awake. DJ Dina, how are you feeling about the music?
1: I think the music is always great, as always, and I always enjoy listening to whatever you put on the radio. So, yay!
0: The random stuff I find, because I have a show every week.
1: The random thing that you thought was, what song was it that you thought was?
0: They Can't Know.
1: They Can't Know.
0: It was on purpose.
1: It was all on purpose.
0: It was all on purpose. All right, stay tuned if you like it. KDVS Davis, we got some ads, then we're going to get right back to the music here. DJ A Push, signing out for now. Let's go!
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2: 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I'm going to go ahead and update that Spinatron so you guys can access that playlist whenever you want to, of course, on Spinatron.com. 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This always works to get you in the right groove. For sure, it works for me. Of course, it's totally up to you though. We're gonna go ahead now and switch into a newer song I haven't really played before, and I just found moments ago, but I want to go ahead, and it sounded promising, so let's get right into it. Enough of me yapping. 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Stay tuned if you'd like for this next song. Let's go.

0: This is KDVS Davis, 90.3 FM with DJ A-Push. Hopefully you guys are enjoying so far. That was Hot on a Thing called Love by the Shy Lights. Before that, it was going to go ahead and be Not Just Knee Deep by Funkadelic. Before that, it was Miracles of the Heart by James D. Train Williams. Before that, Don't Ask Me to Be Friends by Billy Griffin. Right before that, it was Spend the Night by the Cool Notes. And that was, of course, before the break. Don't Ask Me to Be Friends was that new song I put on. I absolutely loved it. Going to be adding it to my playlist. That was kind of a random roulette of something I found online. And I'm really, really glad that it paid off. How'd you feel about the music, DJ Dina?
1: I like the song that you found randomly. I thought it was really funky good. And really good.
0: I love the bass on that. The bass line was crazy.
1: Well, it also sounds great in the studio.
0: It does.
1: Because you have the speakers. So yeah. That was amazing.
0: Yeah, no, that was really, really good. So we had that, you know, the Shy Lights right there with Hot on a Thing called Love. I learned that on the bass once time ago. That was my bass teacher taught me how to play that on the bass.
1: Mr. Bass.
0: I know, that was super, super fun. I think I was like 14 or 15 at the time, so a lot of fun with that. We got some more music coming up all the way to

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At noon. Thank you for tuning in to KDVS Davis. 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At noon. All right, y'all, we're going to get back into it right here, right now.

0: Hello, hello. This is DJ A-Push. At the end here, only 7 minutes out to the wonderful Democracy Now! This is Criminal Classics, home for that 70s, 80s R&B and soul, sometimes that 90s too. Hopefully you guys have been enjoying the jams I've been selecting for you over the past hour and a half. Before we wrap up, we got two more songs, but until then, let's go over what we just heard. That was I'm Just Doing My Job by Bloodstone. Before that, it was If You Think You're Lonely Now by Bobby Womack. Some of these played last quarter, but now for the new summer season, I have to bring them back. Too Many Memories by Johnny Taylor was right before that. Will You Be Mine by the legendary Anita Baker before that. It's My House by Diana Ross right before that. And of course, right before that, it was All I Want by the Armed Gang. We went over that, of course, and then we went over the one right before that, which was Hot on a Thing Called Love by the Shy Lights. We're not going to have Democracy Now! In just a couple minutes, so we're going to close it out with two more songs. We got Together, that's going to go ahead and be by the band called Terra, and after that, if we have time, it's going to be I Search No More by the legendary Billy Paul. All right, y'all, this is Criminal Classics. We've had a lot of fun here jamming out in the studio over the past hour and a half. You can catch me next Monday at the same times, 2 to 4 a.m. for the midnight edition for all that hip-hop, R&B that I can't play during the day. 9 to 9:30 for I Wish I Had a Podcast with DJ Brideshead 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How'd you feel about the music, DJ Dina?
1: Always wonderful, always wonderful.
0: What's your favorite song today?
1: Anything by the Anita Baker.
0: Will you be mine? I love that song. Yeah. I can't sing like Anita Baker. But.
1: Anita Baker, Diana Ross, like both beautiful
0: it's
1: singers.
0: It's My House. I like that song a lot. I think beautiful. My favorite one today was either one we found, which was Don't Ask Me to Be Friends by Billy Griffin. That was crazy.
1: Crazy.
0: Or there was also, I think, my favorite of all time with If You Think You're Lonely Now by Bobby Womack. That is an all-time classic. When I'm home, I'm broke.
1: Nobody gonna be lonely in the studio.
0: Nah. Because we're here right now with co-host after co-host. All right, y'all, we got 5 minutes left. Let's make a count. We may not get to that last song, but let's go ahead and sign out here with some Together by Terra before we get to Democracy Now! Stay tuned if you like. I'll be back next week. This is DJ A-Push, DJ Dina, signing out.

0: Girl, I want you to sit back and close your eyes. Think about all those wonderful times that we used to have, yeah. Now I know things aren't the way they used to be right now, but they are.
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0: New York, this is Democracy Now.
1: Following U.S. attacks on areas in southern Iran early today, the Islamic Revolutionary Guard Corps said it had destroyed fuel storage tanks, Patriot air defense systems, and FPS systems at U.S. bases in Kuwait.
0: Iran and the United States continue trading strikes as tensions rise over control of the Strait of Hormuz. Iran says the strait is closed to traffic. President Trump has declared the ceasefire over. And Republican Senator Lindsey Graham of South Carolina dies at the age of 71. We'll speak with Jeremy Scahill of Dropsite News. Then armed Israeli settlers carrying U.S.-made M4 rifles detained Democratic Congress member Rouhana in the occupied West Bank on Wednesday as he was visiting a Palestinian village destroyed by settlers.
2: They detain us. They block off the road. And then they call the IDF, and the IDF is on their side, not on the side of the Americans.
0: We'll be joined by the renowned Palestinian-American historian Rashid Khalidi on the occupied West Bank, as well as U.S. plans for a new embassy complex in Jerusalem. All that and more coming up. Welcome to Democracy Now!, democracynow.org, The War and Peace Report. I'm Amy Goodman. The United States is continuing to bombard Iran amidst an intensifying standoff over the Strait of Hormuz. On Sunday, U.S. Central Command said the U.S. had struck 140 targets in Iran. In retaliation, Iran's Revolutionary Guard said they had targeted U.S. military facilities in Bahrain, Qatar, Kuwait, Oman, and Jordan. The escalating attacks come after Iran announced the closure of the Strait of Hormuz and President Trump declared the ceasefire was over. On Sunday, UN Secretary General Antonio Guterres said he was, quote, deeply concerned by the serious escalation, unquote. He urged Iran and the United States to, quote, urgently resume negotiations and to address outstanding issues through diplomacy. We'll have more on Iran after headlines with Dropsite News' Jeremy Scahill. In the occupied West Bank, armed Israeli settlers have carried out a number of attacks in recent days, targeting local Palestinians as well as foreign journalists and even a U.S. Congress member. On Wednesday, armed settlers carrying U.S.-made M4 rifles surrounded a van carrying Democratic Congressmember Rouhana, who was visiting a Palestinian village destroyed by settlers. Khanna said his delegation was blocked for about 90 minutes.
2: I'm certainly probably the first American politician who's been detained by the IDF and Israeli settlers. I mean, we were at a village that Israeli settlers had destroyed. They had destroyed the school. They had destroyed that village, and we were just looking at it. And these hoodlums come in with machine guns, an M4, an American-made machine gun, and they detain us. They block off the road. And then they call the IDF, and the IDF is on their side, not on the side of the Americans.
0: We'll speak with Rouhana on Democracy Now! On Tuesday. In a separate incident Saturday, Israeli settlers armed with clubs, rocks, and a knife attacked a group of journalists, including CNN's Jeremy Diamond. One of the journalists posted video of the attack on Instagram.
3: Car.
4: Go, drop.
3: Mama,
4: drive,
3: no!
4: Drive. 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
3: No!
4: Move! Move!
0: Israel reportedly arrested four individuals in the attack on the journalists. The incident occurred at the same location where a mob of settlers beat U.S. citizen 20-year-old Saif Musalet to death exactly a year ago. To date, no one has been arrested for the death of Musalet. Republican Senator Lindsey Graham of South Carolina has died at the age of 71 after what his office called a, quote, brief and sudden illness, unquote. For decades, Graham had been one of the most vocal supporters of war in Washington. Graham died just after returning from a visit to Ukraine, where he met with the Ukrainian President Volodymyr Zelensky. During the trip, Graham pushed for increased U.S. military support for Ukraine.
3: We have a magic moment in time here. In the coming months, if we do this right, increase Ukraine's lethality, get people to help us with Putin rather than propping him up, we can end this war.
0: Lindsey Graham was a leading backer of the U.S.-Israeli war on Iran, as well as a vocal supporter of the 2003 U.S. invasion of Iraq. He also pushed for a permanent occupation of Afghanistan and once called for a preemptive attack on North Korea. After Israel was accused of committing genocide in Gaza, Graham told the head of the International Criminal Court, quote, "This court is for Africa and thugs like Putin. It is not for democracies like Israel and the United States," unquote. Graham became a close ally of President Trump, but during his unsuccessful failed presidential run in 2016, Graham had this to say about Donald Trump.
5: He's a race-baiting, xenophobic, religious bigot. He doesn't represent my party. He doesn't represent the values that the men and women who wear the uniform are fighting for. And you know how you make America great again? Tell Donald Trump to go to hell.
0: South Carolina's Republican governor will now pick a replacement to serve out the rest of Senator Graham's term, which ends in January. Republicans will hold a special primary in August to pick a candidate to run in November. In other news from the Senate, Kentucky Republican Mitch McConnell has finally revealed details about why he's been hospitalized for the past month. In a statement, the 84-year-old McConnell said he fell on June 14th at home and became, quote, briefly unconscious. He later developed what he described as a mild case of pneumonia. McConnell also released a photograph from his hospital bed with his wife, Elaine Chao. McConnell's planning to retire at the end of his current term in January. With McConnell's absence and the death of Lindsey Graham, the Republicans have just 51 votes in the Senate for now. The Justice Department has subpoenaed four journalists at the New York Times after they reported President Trump's new Air Force One lacked key security features, including advanced anti-missile capabilities. The Boeing aircraft had been donated to Trump by Qatar and then refurbished. Trump flew on the plane last week to the NATO summit in Turkey, but then took the old Air Force One home due to security concerns. The Times reported subpoenas were issued to the reporters Julian Barnes, Eric Lipton, who just won Pulitzer Prize, Tyler Pager, and Eric Schmidt. The subpoenas were issued by Jay Clayton, the U.S. attorney in Manhattan, who was recently nominated by Trump to serve as director of national intelligence. Clayton's confirmation hearing is set for Wednesday. A lawyer for the New York Times said, quote, "This brazen act should be seen as nothing more than an attempt to prevent the public from knowing what is happening in their country by intimidating journalists from doing their jobs," unquote. The Committee to Protect Journalists head, Jody Ginsburg, said, quote, "The subpoenas are an extraordinary escalation in President Trump's efforts to threaten and intimidate independent news organizations and have a chilling effect on the work of journalists across the country," unquote. The New York Times has revealed U.S. Secretary of State Marco Rubio has become the de facto viceroy of Venezuela, effectively controlling Venezuela's finances, the distribution of its natural resources, and its government. Rubio's informal role began after U.S. forces attacked Venezuela in January and abducted the Venezuelan president, Nicolas Maduro, and his wife, Celia Flores. Maduro's former vice president, Delcy Rodriguez, has since served as Venezuela's acting president, but the Times reports Rubio has essentially been running Venezuela from afar, even controlling Rodriguez's public appearances and statements, as well as her governmental appointments. The Times likened Rubio's role to that of Paul Bremer, who was installed by George W. Bush to run Iraq after the 2003 U.S. invasion. In Europe, a group of scientists warned extreme heat led to 10,000 excess deaths in the last month. Germany recorded nearly 100 deaths by drowning. Over the weekend, wildfires raged in Spain, killing at least 12 people. It's one of the deadliest wildfires in the country's history. In Greece, authorities have urged residents in Greece's second largest city, Thessaloniki, to stay indoors and secure their windows and doors because of toxic smoke caused by a recycling plant engulfed by a wildfire. Meanwhile, in France, hundreds of firefighters are battling a wildfire south of Paris. A Trump-appointed federal judge has approved a request by the Justice Department to dismiss seditious conspiracy charges against five members of the far-right group, the Proud Boys, in connection with the January 6th insurrection. In his order, Judge Timothy Kelly said he did not agree with President Trump granting clemency to the rioters, but that he had no choice but to comply. After taking office, President Trump pardoned all of the nearly 1,600 rioters for taking part in the attack on the Capitol, which injured more than 100 police officers. Protests are continuing in Houston, Texas, after an ICE agent fatally shot Lorenzo Salgado Araujo, a 52-year-old Mexican father who'd lived in the United States for decades. He was shot after being stopped while driving to a construction site with three other men who were detained. Houston Police Chief Diaz is expected to meet with the FBI on Tuesday in an attempt to access evidence gathered by federal investigators. On Friday, the family of Lorenzo Salgado Araujo and lawmakers gathered to call for an independent investigation after eyewitnesses disputed claims made by ICE agents. Hugo Baldera Ibarra is a lawyer for the family.
6: After speaking with these men, I have no doubt that what they're saying is the truth. I know that the agency is going to try to cover it up. This is not the first time that it happens. This has become a pattern where ICE agents claim that they use their vehicle as a deadly weapon, that they tried to run over the agents and the agents shot in self-defense. But all three of my clients reiterated that at no point was there ever an agent standing in front of the vehicle, nor was an agent ever placed in the line of danger. That is simply false. And I believe my clients are telling the truth.
0: We'll have more on this story later in the week. There have been protests of hundreds of people over the weekend in Houston. The Justice Department's investigating Yale's admissions practices for its medical school, law school, and undergraduate college. Now, Yale Law School's dean, Christina Rodriguez, and several other law school faculty members are urging Yale's leadership not to settle with the Trump administration, saying it would be damaging to the rule of law and would compromise Yale University's reputation. According to the Yale Daily News, the university's first settlement offer was rejected by the Trump administration. Yale has since offered a second proposal. Democratic Senator Richard Blumenthal of Connecticut said, quote, "As I've told top Yale officials, Trump's word means nothing. An agreement with these corrupt bullies is only an invitation to more law-breaking abuse," Senator Blumenthal said. In election news, a federal judge in Atlanta has rejected the Justice Department's subpoena seeking the names of election workers in Fulton County, Georgia, from the 2020 election. Judge William Ray wrote in his order, quote, "Such a large disclosure of information threatens to chill participation in future elections, which will surely impact Fulton County," unquote. President Trump continues to repeat the false claim he won the state of Georgia in the 2020 election, accusing Fulton County officials of so-called ballot fraud. It comes as President Trump is pushing Congress to pass the Save America Act, which would require proof of citizenship to register to vote and identification at the polls. Meanwhile, in Texas, the state's attorney general, Ken Paxton, has reportedly listed an address where he did not reside while voting in several elections during the last 2 years. This comes as Paxton has warned voters about misrepresenting their residence on election records. The president of PEN America, the novelist Noa Mengistu, has resigned from his position in part because of an article published by the organization about Israeli and Jewish writers denouncing cultural boycotts. Mengistu said in an interview with the New York Times he didn't agree with the publication of the article because it could cast the Boycott, Divestment, and Sanctions, BDS movement, as discrimination instead of protected political speech. Mengistu said, quote, "We have the responsibility to be conscious and aware of how our work can impact and influence those debates, and especially if that means producing work that might actually restrict or limit or suppress what is constitutionally protected speech," unquote. In the email to the New York Times, PEN America said, quote, "PEN America has long opposed cultural and academic boycotts, but we have always drawn a clear line between disagreeing with a tactic and defending the right to use it," unquote. And civil rights leaders are backing an independent investigation into the mysterious death of Nolan Wells, an 18-year-old black college athlete whose body was found last week on a barrier island in Mississippi. Wells had taken a boat to the island with a group of white friends to celebrate the July 4th holiday. The friends say Wells chose to stay on the island when they returned home. Authorities say Wells may have accidentally drowned, but his family has questioned the official story, in part because Wells' cell phone was found not with his body, but in the possession of one of his friends who returned home. Wells' mother spoke at a news conference Friday.
7: "Nolan is the kindest soul. He never met a stranger. He loved everybody. He didn't care if you were black, white, purple, green, looked like a marshmallow. Like, he just wanted everyone to be in peace with one another. He loved life, and God gave him this big heart, which always scared us. Me and his dad had conversations with him all the time, not just about the importance of understanding our history as black people, but also the importance of how you have to move in certain spaces."
0: The family of Nolan Wells is being represented by civil rights attorney Ben Crump, who also spoke at Friday's news conference.
8: "It is because the family has distrust of the Mississippi law enforcement officials giving them a fair and

continuing to bombard Iran amidst an intensifying standoff over the Strait of Hormuz. We'll speak with Dropsite News co-founder Jeremy Scahill. Stay with us.

0: own died by downhill strugglers. This is Democracy Now!, democracynow.org, the War and Peace Report. I'm Amy Goodman. The United States is continuing to bombard Iran amidst an intensifying standoff over the Strait of Hormuz. On Sunday, U.S. Central Command said the U.S. had struck 140 targets in Iran. In retaliation, Iran's Revolutionary Guard said they had targeted U.S. military facilities in Bahrain and Kuwait, destroyed radar systems in Oman, and hit fuel tanks and ammunition depots at Prince Hassan Air Base in Jordan. The escalating attacks come after Iran announced the closure of the Strait of Hormuz and President Trump declared the ceasefire over. On Monday, Iran's foreign minister said the United States had violated various parts of the MOU, the Memorandum of Understanding, since the ceasefire began, including regarding control of the Strait of Hormuz.
1: Under Article 5 of the Memorandum of Understanding, our effort was to work with Oman to establish a mechanism to ensure the safe passage of ships through the Strait of Hormuz. Unfortunately, this did not materialize because of overt and covert U.S. pressure on Oman.
0: Meanwhile, the United States is claiming Iran had violated the MOU. This is the U.S. ambassador to NATO, Matthew Whitaker, on Fox News Sunday.
2: Commercial shipping can't be terrorized in the Strait of Hormuz. And obviously, the memorandum of understanding between the parties was always performance-based, and that President Trump, if shipping is attacked or if the Iranians want to act belligerent, then he will respond with overwhelming force.
0: For more, we're joined by investigative journalist Jeremy Scahill, co-founder of DropSite News. He's been closely following the negotiations. Thanks so much for joining us again, Jeremy. As the U.S. hits missile and defense systems and paramilitary revolutionary guard boats in a new round of attacks, and Iran retaliates by hitting, quote, additional enemy bases in the region, is this an escalation?
3: Without question, it's an escalation. In fact, Donald Trump, quite bluntly, multiple times over the past few days, said that the ceasefire is over. He also implied that the memorandum of understanding that was signed between the United States and Iran was effectively dead in the water. But then he backtracked from that and falsely claimed that the Iranians were, again, begging him to talk. This has been a recurring narrative where Trump, for reasons that have to do with market manipulation or wishful thinking, promotes to the public the idea that the Iranians are somehow just sitting in Tehran begging Donald Trump to come back to the table, when reality paints a very different picture. Let's back up and summarize what's happened here. On February 28th, based on a combination of tainted Israeli intelligence, wishful thinking, imperial hubris, and a belief that the United States can use its military to achieve any objective around the world, Donald Trump, for the first time since the Islamic Revolution in 1979, stood as the American president that openly vowed to wage a war of regime change against Iran using military means. The Iranian government had said for months leading up to that February 28th initiation of this war that it was not going to just calibrate its response and engage in back-channel communications with the United States when it decided to attack U.S. military sites in the region. Because prior to this February 28th war, Iran had tried to have its responses to the U.S. and Israeli attacking it be proportional.

0: proportionate and aimed at not spurring or sparking a bigger war. This time they said they weren't going to do that. And for weeks on end, the Iranians fought back not one, but two nuclear powers. Pete Hegseth and other American officials, including Donald Trump, were every day proclaiming that the Iranian ballistic missile capability had been overwhelmingly wiped out, that its drone capability had been overwhelmingly wiped out, that the Iranians were begging Donald Trump to make a deal. And all of that was just one massive lie. And so what happened is that Donald Trump was facing a very severe crisis with his quagmire. And what he did is engage in a memorandum of understanding that quite overwhelmingly favored the Iranian position. And I think what we witnessed here was that Trump did this because he felt like, we'll let the Iranians think they're getting away with it, but we have no intention of actually abiding by the terms of this memorandum of understanding. That's why you immediately saw the United States try to open a parallel track in Lebanon. Lebanon was supposed to be party to this agreement that the United States signed. And instead, what the US and Israel have tried to do is to co-opt the Lebanese government to have its armed forces serve as an Israeli US directed and backed counterterrorism, quote unquote, force that is responsible for dismantling and disarming Hezbollah. And in fact, that framework that they thrust upon the Lebanese government allows the Israelis to remain indefinitely in southern Lebanon. The other aspect of this, Amy, is the situation in the Strait of Hormuz. There is no question, objectively speaking, that it's the United States that's been violating the terms of this agreement. It is quite explicit that Iran is supposed to have managing authority of the Strait of Hormuz, that it had deferred imposing any kind of fees for a 60-day period, and that a long-term solution was going to be the result of bilateral negotiations between the Islamic Republic of Iran and the Sultanate of Oman, the two literal states in the Strait of Hormuz. And what Donald Trump and the United States tried to do was say, well, we're going to now cut a side deal with Oman, and we're going to open this other corridor. And yeah, the Iranians can be in charge of this small slice of the Strait of Hormuz that happens to be just off their coast, but we're actually going to have unrestricted access that completely obviates or eliminates any kind of Iranian management. And the Iranians have made clear that they're not going to accept this. And so the broader narrative is somehow that Iran wakes up one day and decides to just start attacking vessels in the Strait of Hormuz. From the Iranian perspective, the United States is in systematic violation of multiple terms of the Memorandum of Understanding. You know, I spoke over the weekend to a senior Iranian official who said that what the United States and the Trump administration did over the past few days was to engage in a psychological operation using prominent media organizations in the United States, specifically Axios and CBS. The stories that were pushed by the White House was that Iranian officials had somehow come to Trump and confessed to him that these strikes on these vessels in the Strait of Hormuz were the result of a rogue faction of the IRGC, and that it doesn't represent the policy of Iran, and that the Iranians plan to make some announcement with the Omanis that they're going to allow an opening of an alternative corridor that's not going to be under Iranian control. And the Iranians told me, and these are Iranian officials that are directly involved with these negotiations, that all of this was just a concoction of the United States. And then, in fact, the Omani government, which, by the way, Trump threatened to wipe the state of Oman off the map not that many weeks ago, that Oman has enormous pressure being put on it by the United States. And so, you know, Iran typically has good relations with Oman, but I think it's notable that in the response, the retaliatory strikes that Iran launched over the past couple of days against U.S. military bases in Kuwait, in Bahrain, in Jordan, they also struck targets inside of Oman. Now, you know, the Pentagon is often very secretive throughout Democratic and Republican administrations. But what we've seen under the Trump administration is that U.S. CENTCOM, Central Command, and the Pentagon at large have concealed the impact of Iranian strikes, in some cases entirely. We don't know the facts to this day of certain things that happened in the first days of this war in terms of U.S. damages taken in the region, but also slow walking any public revelations. The Iranians are claiming that they struck a number of key strategic drone facilities and missile launch sites in the Persian Gulf. And so in summary, what I would say is that Trump, I think, has dramatically underestimated the Iranians from the very beginning. He's engaged in imperial hubris, wishful thinking. He certainly is announcing that this ceasefire is blown up. But the reality at the end of the day is that Iran is not going to capitulate. Trump is used to his bullying tactics working on a domestic political level, certainly within the Republican Party, but also on a global level in other deals that he's pushed through. He engages in blackmail, bribery, coaxing, and lying, and most of all, threats of force to try to achieve his agenda. Look what he's done with NATO countries. So the Iranians are really the first major power that has stood up to Trump and said two things. We're not going to give you some kind of fake victory narrative just so, you know, all this stuff that goes on behind the scenes is they say to the Iranians, and I get this from Iranian sources, just give Trump this, you know, just toss him this chip and everything is going to be okay. And the Iranians are saying, no, we're not going to do that. Quite to the contrary, the Iranians have shown that they are willing to face the prospect of Trump re-escalating this to a dramatic degree because they believe that they won this war on a tactical level and that they don't need to concede anything to Donald Trump.
1: This is the U.S. ambassador to NATO, Matthew Whitaker, telling CNN's Jake Tapper on Sunday that President Trump's a peacemaker and Iran is controlled by a bunch of crazy people.
2: Jake, and he wants a deal with Iran. He wants to make sure that they never have a nuclear weapon, that they join the world as a contributor and a normalized country. But right now, it's, you know, as President Trump has said, and Marco Rubio has also stated, you know, this country is controlled by a bunch of crazy people. And ultimately, you know, they're going to have to understand the United States is very serious about this and will continue to be clear-eyed on the threats.
1: So that's U.S. Ambassador NATO Matthew Whitaker, Jeremy.
0: Well, as I've talked about on this program before, you know, the Iranians some weeks ago started enlisting the services of senior psychologists to help them, help the Iranian negotiators in their communications to Donald Trump, because they think that he is clinically mentally ill, that they're dealing with a sociopathic, erratic individual. And I think just objectively, anyone who witnesses the public conduct of Donald Trump and then compares it to the quite, whatever you think about the Islamic Republic of Iran's politics, its internal policies, you can't argue that it's not a set of rational actors with institutions that operate in a quite predictable manner. The Iranians have a track record during this war of saying what they mean and then doing what they've said. Donald Trump is all over the map. He has multiple times threatened to bomb a multi-millennia old civilization. He threatened to wipe out an American ally, Oman, the premier multi-decade mediator between the United States and Iran on the nuclear issue. Donald Trump is functioning as a toddler throwing a tantrum and then some incredibly dangerous warmonger in the world, where he's raising the specter of wiping out entire civilizations, of bombing the clearly identified civilian infrastructure of countries. So I would say at the end of the day, you know, what I think kind of captures the essence of this is when we've had negotiations between the United States and Iran, the Iranians have showed up with a team of people, most of whom have PhDs and are subject area experts. Donald Trump, with the exception of J.D. Vance, sends people that overwhelmingly are showing up with last week's golf scores and their investment portfolios. And so I think the situation that we find ourselves in right now is that Donald Trump is again throwing this tantrum. He's threatening all sorts of things. He's saying that the deal is off. My understanding from Iranian officials is that the mediators are saying that he really does want an off-ramp in this. He doesn't know how to handle it. He can't fabricate a victory narrative. And they're asking the Iranians to help in that effort. And I just don't see the Iranians doing it. I think they're going to remain entrenched in their position that it's the United States that needs to de-escalate, and that Iran has discovered, and it's known this for years, but it never deployed it, that a weapon more powerful in many ways than a nuclear weapon in the hands of the Iranian state is their ability to impact the global economy by their management and domination of the Strait of Hormuz.
1: Jeremy, before we talk about the death of South Carolina Senator Lindsey Graham, I just want to ask you very quickly about the Justice Department subpoenaing four journalists at the New York Times, delivering these subpoenas to their homes on Friday night after they reported President Trump's new Air Force One lacked key security features, including advanced anti-missile capabilities. This is the Boeing aircraft donated to Trump by Qatar, which he's taking with him after he leaves, says it'll be at the Trump Presidential Library. He flew the plane to NATO, but didn't fly it back. He took the Air Force One home due to security concerns. Now, a number of news organizations have reported this, but the Times has been subpoenaed and, very interestingly, subpoenaed by Jay Clayton, the U.S. attorney here in Manhattan, who's been nominated by Trump to serve as director of national intelligence. His confirmation hearing is on Wednesday. Jeremy.
0: You know, I mean, what we're seeing here is an escalating war against journalists. I mean, we of course, saw this under President Bush, President Obama, the use of the Espionage Act. But what we're seeing here really is the kind of organized crime family kingpin in chief. And Donald Trump believes that he can use the levers of American power to settle his personal scores. You know, it's like the equivalent, the journalistic or free speech equivalent of putting out a hit on the free press. That's really what we're witnessing here. You know, today they come for the New York Times, and tomorrow they're going to come for other news organizations and other journalists. I mean, we are facing a very dire threat to press freedom under President Donald Trump right now. There's no question about it, Amy.
1: Jeremy, we also want to ask you about the sudden passing of Republican Senator Lindsey Graham of South Carolina, who's died at the age of 71 after what his office called a brief and sudden illness. Graham was one of the most prominent supporters of war, and especially the U.S.-Israeli war on Iran. He died just after returning from a visit in Ukraine with President Volodymyr Zelensky. During that trip, Graham pushed for increased U.S. military support for Ukraine.
3: The United States not only recognizes Jerusalem as the eternal, indigenous, and forever capital of the Jewish people, but also that the United States says that we're going to do something about it, not just by recognizing it openly and verbally.
4: We have a magic moment in time here. In the coming months, if we do this right, increase Ukraine's lethality, get people to help us with Putin rather than propping him up, we can end this war.
1: The beginning of that thought was Mike Huckabee talking about what we're going to talk about our next segment. But that last voice was that of Lindsey Graham, leading backer of the U.S.-Israeli war on Iran, as well as a vocal supporter of the 2003 U.S. invasion of Iraq. Also pushed for a permanent occupation of Afghanistan and once called for a preemptive attack on North Korea. After Israel was accused of committing genocide in Gaza, Graham told the head of the International Criminal Court, quote, "This court is for Africa and thugs like Putin. It's not for democracies like Israel and the United States," Graham said. He became a close ally of President Trump, but during his unsuccessful presidential run in 2016, Graham had this to say about Trump.
5: He's a race-baiting, xenophobic, religious bigot. He doesn't represent my party. He doesn't represent the values that the men and women who wear the uniform are fighting for. And you know how you make America great again? Tell Donald Trump to go to hell.
1: So South Carolina's Republican governor will now pick a replacement to serve out the rest of Senator Graham's term, which ends in January. Republicans will hold a special primary in August to pick a candidate to run in November. Jeremy, talk about the significance of this moment, the sudden death of South Carolina Senator Lindsey Graham.
0: Well, the first thing I'll say is that, you know, Lindsey Graham got his dying wish. He said he was going to be with Israel until his dying day, and he certainly was. He was one of the most passionate supporters of the most violent atrocities unleashed by the Israeli government on the people of Palestine, specifically during the Gaza genocide. He also was one of the major advocates of Donald Trump waging this war against Iran, said it was going to be some of the best money that America had ever spent and that the United States was going to make so much money because of this war. What I would say is that since 9/11 in particular, Lindsey Graham has emerged as a man who was never able to leave the Cold War behind. His worldview was very much shaped by this sort of public projection of the idea that there were communists hiding under, you know, every rock and stone and inside of every closet waiting to pop out and destroy, you know, the American pie and American greatness. And in many ways, he sort of relegated him to a somewhat inconsequential footnote in history because he was so predictably and cartoonishly slavish to the agenda of America as an imperial force in the world. You know, he never met a war of aggression that he didn't passionately back. You know, he was a judge advocate general, a military lawyer, and he often wielded that as though he was sort of the leading American expert in the U.S. Congress on military law. And yet he engaged in a legal analysis that was aimed at actually subverting the idea of any kind of democratic process when it comes to the justice system for instance, enemy combatants or people that were kidnapped as part of the CIA's kidnap and torture program after 9/11. He was one of the most serious backers of the fraudulent narrative that led to the U.S. invasion and occupation of Iraq. And I say he's an inconsequential footnote because you don't need to know much about Lindsey Graham, the specifics of Lindsey Graham's career, because they're not notable for much of anything except the fact that you could always rely on him to support the most destructive policies of a worldview that says that the entire world is filled with nails and America's hammer needs to run around the world finding all of those nails to hammer. I would say that his legacy is that he has sent a message to the rest of the world because of his policies, his perspective, and those like him in the U.S. Congress and in American politics, that the United States will never learn from its mistakes, that imperial hubris is actually the brand of the United States. The fact that he ranted against Donald Trump when he was a candidate and then became one of the most loyal little poodles of Donald Trump's agenda says everything you need to know about Lindsey Graham. But as I said, he got his dying wish. He went down with his slavish dedication to Israel over the interests of the United States and the rest of the world.
1: Jeremy Scahill, co-founder of DropSite News. Coming up, armed Israeli settlers carrying U.S.-made M4 rifles detained Congressmember Ro Khanna in the occupied West Bank on Wednesday. They also, another group, attacked a CNN crew. We'll speak to the renowned Palestinian-American scholar Rashid Khalidi. Stay with us.

0: Stages by Minneapolis jazz musician and songwriter Sophia Shorai. This is Democracy Now!, democracynow.org. I'm Amy Goodman. We turn now to the occupied West Bank, where armed Israeli settlers have carried out a number of attacks in recent days, targeting local Palestinians, as well as foreign journalists and even a U.S. congressman. On Wednesday, armed Israeli settlers carrying U.S.-made M4 assault rifles surrounded a van carrying Democratic Congressmember Rohana, who was visiting a Palestinian village that had been destroyed by settlers. Khanna said his delegation was blocked for about 90 minutes.
1: I've never really gotten to meet Palestinians and seen the occupation from the eyes of Palestinians. And it was important to me to have an uncurated, extensive look at the human toll of occupation. I'm certainly probably the first American politician who's been detained by the IDF and Israeli settlers. I mean, we were at a village that Israeli settlers had destroyed. They had destroyed the school. They had destroyed that village, and we were just looking at it. And these hoodlums come in with machine guns, an M4, an American-made machine gun, and they detain us. They block off the road. And then they call the IDF, and the IDF is on their side, not on the side of the Americans. I saw the arrogance in the eyes of those settlers, 21 and 22-year-olds with guns, laughing that they had detained us. The arrogance of those young IDF soldiers that my tax dollars are funding, having no respect for the fact that they were detaining Americans.
0: Congressmember Rohana will join us on Democracy Now! Tomorrow, Tuesday. But in a separate incident Saturday, Israeli settlers armed with clubs, rocks, and a knife attacked a group of journalists, including CNN's Jeremy Diamond. Four settlers have been reportedly detained for their alleged involvement in the attack. One of the journalists posted video of the attack on Instagram.
2: No, no, no, he's going to go, car.
3: Go, drop.
2: No, no,
3: no. Move! Get the out of the way! Move! Move! Go! Go! Go! Watch out!
0: The incident occurred at the same location where a mob of Israeli settlers beat the Palestinian-American Saif Musalat to death a year earlier. To date, no one's been arrested for Saif's killing. He was 20 years old. He was born in Florida. According to the Israeli human rights group B'Tselem, Israel's killed over 1,000 Palestinians in the occupied West Bank since October 2023, including more than 200 children and teenagers. This all comes as the U.S. and Israel earlier this month signed a deal allocating land for a permanent U.S. embassy in West Jerusalem, years after a temporary compound was established during Trump's first term in office. For decades, a group of Palestinian families have pleaded with the U.S. government to reconsider the embassy's location, saying the land where the embassy will stand in an area known as Allenby Compound was unlawfully taken from them. For more on all of this, we go to France, where we're joined by Rashid Khalidi, the Edward Said Professor Emeritus of Modern Arab Studies at Columbia University, author of a number of books, including The 100 Years' War in Palestine. Professor Khalidi, thanks so much for being with us. Start off by responding to these most recent attacks that we know, because this is a U.S. Congress member. You've got CNN attacked, but again, on the same site as a Palestinian-American a year ago.
4: Well, this is one of many Israeli attacks on Americans. In the past, there have been repeated attacks on Palestinian Americans who have been detained, who have been brutalized, and in the case you mentioned, murdered. It's not at all surprising that this should extend to the detention for 90 minutes of a U.S. congressperson. The contempt with which Israel has treated the United States over many, many years, And the unwillingness of American administrations, one after another, to do anything about these infringements on Palestinian rights. I'm talking about human rights. I'm talking about property rights. I'm talking about the right to life. Is truly disgraceful. The administration has, in fact, come out with a statement in which one of its flacks, I think a man named Gorka, has actually attacked Congressman Khanna, rather than saying something about the Israeli settler thugs and the Israeli army personnel who actually detained a U.S. congressman. Typical, frankly, of the way in which the U.S. government has related to these constant infringements on Palestinian rights, whether Palestinians under occupation or Palestinian Americans living in the occupied West Bank.
0: And the whole story of Saif, the young American from Florida, Palestinian American, who was killed there a year ago to the day when the CNN crew was attacked?
4: I mean, Israel's been killing American citizens for many, many years. You can go back to the attack on the USS Liberty in 1967. You can go back to the murder of the journalist Shireen Abu Ali. You can go back to the killing of an old man in a village near Jerusalem, actually near Ramallah, by the Israeli army. They tied him up. They left him in the cold. He died of exposure. Now, this happens all the time without any response from the Israeli government. They claim that they're investigating. The investigations never lead to prosecution or conviction, if there even is an investigation. And the U.S. government just merrily goes along funding these atrocities against American citizens, not to speak of atrocities against Palestinians who don't happen to be American citizens. All of this is being done with our tax dollars and with the protection of the U.S. government in international instances like the Security Council, where the U.N. issues, where the United States issues veto after veto after veto to protect Israel.
0: You know, it's interesting, Rashid, you talked about Sebastian Gorka, Trump's deputy assistant to the president, senior director for counterterrorism, who advised Trump in his first term but was pushed out after The Forward, the newspaper, revealed he once had ties to a Hungarian far-right Nazi-allied group and that he supported an anti-Semitic and racist paramilitary militia in Hungary while he served as a Hungarian politician, Professor Halliday.
4: Right. Right. I mean, I think the links of this administration to the far right are no surprise to anybody. From the Charlottesville demonstration, where the demonstrators chanted, "Jews will not replace us," about which Trump at the time said there were good people on both sides, to the appointment of a person like Gorka and many, many others. None of this should be a surprise. All of them happen to be, in addition to their right-wing and in some cases like Gorka, neo-fascist orientation, blindly supportive of Israel. And those two things are increasingly going together. The love of Bibi Netanyahu and his government for the now defeated government of Orban in Hungary is just one example of the way in which Israel is getting together with some of the, has long been doing this, but has been getting together with some of the most noxious governments on earth.
0: This is U.S. Ambassador to Israel Mike Huckabee speaking earlier this month about establishing the embassy in Jerusalem.
5: The United States not only recognizes Jerusalem as the eternal, indigenous, and forever capital of the Jewish people, but also that the United States says that we're going to do something about it, not just by recognizing it openly and verbally, but we're going to plant our flag, our American flag, on the soil of Jerusalem for a permanent and a brand new embassy compound that will serve as our mothership of diplomatic activities here in Israel.
0: So that's the U.S. Ambassador to Israel, Mike Huckabee. Can you talk about this agreement that was signed, Rashid, between the U.S. and Israel right before U.S. Independence Day? I think it was July 1st. The U.S. Right. building its embassy in Jerusalem on land. Talk about who owns that land.
4: A large number of Palestinians own that land as private property or as waqf, inalienable Islamic endowments. Including my own family, dozens of Jerusalem families, including dozens of U.S. citizens. So here we have the U.S. government signing an agreement with the Israeli government to lease land that the Israeli government has no right to which we have title, we and many other families have title, in order to establish an illegal embassy in Jerusalem, which is in violation of repeated U.N. Security Council resolutions. The United States should not have an embassy in Jerusalem in the first place. And to call it the internal, indigenous, and forever capital of Israel doesn't change international law. That's a violation of international law. It's also a violation of the property rights of the Palestinians, whose ownership of this land is attested right up to the end of the British Mandate, when many members of these families were receiving rent from the British government, which had established a military compound there, the Allenby compound or the Allenby barracks. So these families had repeatedly brought to the attention of previous American administrations the fact that this is our land. Israel has no right to it. The United States has no right to lease it from Israel. And right up until the Biden administration, there was a reluctance on the part of American governments, in spite of their unlimited support for Israel, to take this step, because it involved the United States leasing land that belonged to, among other things, American citizens. The private property, in other words, of Americans was being stolen by another government and then leased to the United States for use as an embassy. We learned through Freedom of Information requests that under Biden, the State Department was considering the claims of the heirs to the owners of these properties back in 1948, including myself and my family and many, many other Jerusalem families, including, I repeat, multiple U.S. citizens, as well as Canadian, European, and other citizens. And they were worried, clearly, about these Palestinian property claims, which are justified. I mean, we have done an enormous amount of research. We've gone through Ottoman, British, Israeli, Jordanian, Islamic court files, and we've proven beyond a shadow of a doubt in materials that we submitted again and again to the U.S. government, going back to the 1990s, that this is our land. Israel has no right to lease it to the United States. The United States has no right to lease it from Israel. We intend, the heirs of the property owners back in 1948, intend to submit an updated request to the administration to explain why they have pivoted away from the hesitation of the Biden administration right up to the end of its term to go ahead with the lease of this property.
0: And can you talk about the Mamila Cemetery, one of the two oldest Muslim burial sites in Jerusalem?
4: Certainly. Another case of Israel trampling all over. In this case, one of the most sacred and holy sites to Muslims. This is a cemetery that was established probably in the 12th century. It includes warriors who fought with Saladin against the Crusaders. It includes members of almost every old Jerusalem family, including my own. Many, many of my ancestors are buried in that cemetery. And it has been chipped away at bit by bit, land taken over, turned into parks, parking lots, most nauseatingly turned into a museum of tolerance over the remains of Muslim graves. The remains were removed. Nobody was ever told what happened to them. So the latest is an attempt to develop, quote unquote, another part of this cemetery. And here we have yet another case of, you know, where an Israeli grave was disturbed right up to 1967 by the Jordanians. The howling reaches the heavens when one of the oldest Muslim cemeteries is repeatedly in Jerusalem, is repeatedly desecrated. Not a word, not a peep. So, yeah, we have on the one hand this embassy issue, stolen land being leased by Israel to the United States. And we have, on the other hand, a case of one of the oldest Muslim cemeteries in the world, and one of the two oldest in Jerusalem, being systematically desecrated over many, many decades. And what is apparently being planned is yet another desecration. In both of these cases, the heirs are going to do something. That's to say, in this case, the descendants of people buried in the cemetery are going to do something. We brought suit in Israel, and the Supreme Court did nothing. The Israeli Supreme Court. We're going to examine what our options are as far as this latest desecration of the Mamila Cemetery, just as the heirs to the Allenby Barracks property, which Huckabee, whom many of us call the Israeli ambassador to Israel, he's so deeply committed to the every fabrication that Israel puts out, indigenous, eternal, forever capital, all of these phrases that are churned out by the Israeli propaganda machine come tripping off his lips. So we're gonna examine our options, and we will certainly submit a request to the administration to look into this.
0: Rashid, if you could end by talking about the shifting views on Israel in the United States, this poll that just came out showing Mahmoud Mamdani showing Mayor Zoran Mamdani here in New York, something like 44% popularity ratings compared to Netanyahu at 32%. And the shifting views of American Jews. The most recent Rahm Emanuel, former mayor of Chicago, where you also were a professor and chief of staff of President Obama, giving a speech at University of Tel Aviv talking about Israel as a pariah nation.
4: Right. Well, I think there's been a seismic shift in American views of Israel over the past 4 or 5 years. It was the biggest part of this shift was obviously triggered by the live stream genocide in Gaza. The fact that people were able to see with their own eyes what was actually happening instead of the carefully curated lying description that the Israeli government fed to complacent American journalists who repeated it verbatim on CNN and in the New York Times and in other mainstream media. People were seeing for themselves that the lying liars of the mainstream media were not telling the truth, and that what was happening was the slaughter of innocent civilians. And this has just shifted the views, not just of ordinary
0: Americans. Rashid.
4: Pardon me?
0: We have 5 seconds.
4: It shifted the views of everybody, Jewish community, young people, old people, even young Republicans.
0: Well, I want to thank you, Rashid Khalidi, so much for joining us. Edward Said, Professor Emeritus of Modern Arab Studies at Columbia University, author of a number of books, including The 100 Years War on Palestine. I'll be appearing virtually tonight in Montreal, Canada, at the Q&A following the screening of Democracy Now! About Democracy Now! Steal the story, please.

Hello, hello, hello. You're listening to KDVS 90.3 FM Davis. This is Lobotomy, and you are listening to Sertraline. What we have planned today is, it's mostly dream pop, kind of neo-psychedelia, especially in the beginning with this song by KHC, and also, it's mostly dream pop, but it is sort of leaning towards that kind of nature recording style, like with Candy Claws and Atlas Sound, Animal Collective. But we also have some of my favorite bands here of all time. This is one of the last shows of Sertraline. I mean, it's the last quarter, so I am just trying to pack in everybody that I love, all of my favorites. But we're actually going to start out with a current right now. It is this band's KHC new album, forgive me if I pronounce this incorrectly, Achimnol. It's a Korean band, so it's Achimnol. All information is already available on the on the KDVS website, just under Playing Now or Sertraline. So let's get right into this because it is truly, really, really good.

0: that just I it's a rave review. It's it changed my life. I wouldn't go that far, but it's a very revolutionary album for me. Before that, you're listening to Baby Lulu by Stereolab off of their album Sound Dust Expanded Edition from 2001. Another one of my favorite bands. And finally, the top of that block, please forgive me if I pronounce any of this incorrectly. As stated before, everything is already available on the KDVS website under Sertraline or Playing Now. It is Tuum, T-E-U-M, by KHC, off of their album Achimnol. That was released just last November, 2025. Every single song on this album is very, very, very good. It's very atmospheric, electronic. It takes a lot from inspiration from nature with songs like Paper Bird and in the Afternoon. It's definitely in the same realm as if you're a fan of Midair Thief and all of his other projects like Bird's Eye Batong. And God, what other ones are there? Shadow Community, Hyo. It just feels like there's a lot of yeah, that kind of sound. It's really, really, really good. And I am going to play some lovely information about KDVS coming up, and then we're gonna get right into, I think, some French dream pop question mark. I mean, it could be Quebecois. Who knows? I know, actually. I'll do research on that. I'll be right back with that, okay?
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This is Sarah Trilene, and I am your host, Lobotomy. What you were just listening to was Walkabout with Noah Lennox by Atlas Sound. Atlas Sound is the solo project of Bradford Cox, who is the vocalist for Deer Hunter. That was on his album Logos, which came out in 2009. Really great, solid album. I've been listening to a lot of Beach Boys lately, and it reminds me of a lot of that kind of sound when it comes to that kind of sunshine poppiness a little bit, and I'd say aspects of that vocal layering. Before that, you're listening to probably my favorite album of all time, Into the Deep Time, One Sun by Candy Claws, off of their album Ceres and Calypso in the Deep Time, from 2013. So if you've been listening to this show for a while, I always have to include as much Candy Claws as possible whenever I am hosting, because it's that good. It is the most, I always struggle to find anything that sounds similar to it, and I just can't. They are an amazing, I think, Colorado-based band, though I don't think they've been active in a while. It kills me that I'm probably never going to see them live. It'd be a miracle if I did. But this is a conceptual album about, being in mystical friendships during, in short, being in mystical friendships during deep time, as in the album is split into the Mesozoic, Jurassic, and I think Terastic periods. Not too familiar with geology there, but or paleontology, which this does have a lot to do with. But yeah, it's split between it's a story of a friendship over millions of years between extinction events, and it's absolutely beautiful. This is not the last you're gonna hear about it on this show, because I'm definitely playing it on my final show, and I might also play another song of theirs at the end of the show, depending on how much time I have. Finally, the top of that block was It's in French. I am going to struggle to pronounce this, guys. Guys, I don't know French. I only know a bit of Spanish. Okay. La Chanson du Ciel de Diamants by Moodoid. That is off of their self-titled EP from 2013. I thought this sounded a little bit familiar. Oh, by the way, yes, they are French. They're not from Alberta. They're not Canadian, guys. False alarm. They are French, and I thought they sounded a little bit familiar, and that's because, turns out, this band was created by the guitarist from Melody's Echo Chamber. So if you're a fan of Melody's Echo Chamber, as am I, especially her earlier work, this is a band you gotta check out. What we got coming up next is, I think some people from Bristol. That's a horrible British accent. I'm so sorry, guys. God, I wish I didn't just do that. Okay, let's just get right into some Pet Shimmers. Yep, let's do it.

Hello, hello, hello. You're listening to KDVS 90.3 FM Davis. This is Sarah Chalene, and you are listening to your... I said that in the wrong order. You are listening to Sarah Chalene, and I am your host, Lobotomy. There we go! What you were just listening to was 1 plus 1 equals 3 or more by Mahogany off of their album Connectivity from 2006. Before that, you're listening to Sandy by Caribou off of his 2007 album Andorra. And finally, at the top of that block was Feel Hurts, as in feels, and then two letters, HZ. That's not a letter at all. HZ. Featuring Goat Girl. That is off of his album Face Down in Meta from 2020. What I'm going to end this show with is Candy Claws' absolutely monumental separate concept piece, Two Airships Exploder Falls, alternative soundtrack to White Diamond by Werner Herzog. Is that how you pronounce that? I'm pronouncing all kinds of things incorrectly. I need to, like, take a nap. Jeez. Anyways, in terms of what to expect in our next show in 2 weeks, not next Monday, but the Monday after that, I actually have a plan. Whoa, rare for me to have a plan this far in advance. I am going to do something, I think, a little bit disco and funky, but in like a, you know, like recent stuff way, mainly focusing on 2020s, mainly going into the, a little bit going into the 2000s, mainly because first of all, it's always a lot of fun, and there's this new album by, where are you, Nerosa Steel, My Skyscraper, which I have been listening to quite a bit, and I want to include a song on it because that's my job here, and I love doing it. So, until see you then, well, you got that to look forward to. Thank you very much for listening. Okay, guys, you're here to listen to music, not to me talk. Okay, I could talk as badly as I want to. That's how. Yeah, let's go with that. That's how that's gonna. See you guys in 2 weeks.

0: Hello and welcome to Gravity Calls. I'm DJ Bread with a special guest today.
1: Hello, hello, hello.
0: You want to introduce yourself?
1: Yes, ma'am. I am Ava. I am happy to be back as a little guest. I haven't been on guests on this show before.
0: No.
1: But I'm happy to be.
0: This is your third time in KDVS, right?
1: Yes, it is. It is. I'm very happy to be here.
0: I'm so happy to have you.
1: Thank you, DJ Bread.
0: So today we are doing like a new Music Monday situation. So the first song that I played was Better by Baby Rose. She just released a new album called Urinalism. And usually DJ Ozma, who I do this show with, we really like Baby Rose. I think we've definitely played her before. I think I actually played her last week. But anyways, great new album. And then after that, I played I Feel Hope Coming by the Alabama Shakes from the album I Feel Hope Coming. Mm-hmm. And then that long, like, 9-minute song that I just played was Creature by Sam Blasucci from his new album Creature. So those are all, like, brand new songs. And then the rest of this list, I mean, we're just going to keep going down it. I mean, I'm really liking what's on this playlist today.
1: Ava put her picks
0: in, which we'll also play.
1: Yes, yes.
0: Yeah, so tune in if you would like to keep hearing some awesome music.

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0: Hello, thank you for listening. The song you just heard was Falling Out of Love by The Strokes from their album Falling Out of Love. The first song I played after the last time we talked, welcome back to Gravity Calls, by the way.
1: Yeah, hello, hello.
0: Hello. was, I think it was Beaches in Tennessee by Cage the Elephant. Back in Love. Oh, wait, no, it was Back in Love by Suki Waterhouse. Going Shopping by The Strokes. Some of Beautiful Delilah by The Rolling Stones. Lucky Dimes by The Temper Trap.
1: Really like that one.
0: That was a good one.
1: Yeah, appreciate
0: the
1: that.
0: The Bridge
1: one.
0: By Pink Panthers and Kalayla?
1: Yeah, Kalayla. Yeah.
0: Kalayla. And then
1: shout out Eritrea.
0: And then Greedy by Yazida. And then, Falling Out of Love by The Strokes. Wait, Ava, do you want to talk about your
1: Yazida?
0: Recs out of here?
1: Yeah, sure. Okay, so I think my main rec, because DJ Brett already knows Kalayla and Pink Panther. Mm-hmm. She already had this, even though I recommended it. But we're on that wavelength together.
0: Yes.
1: But Yazida, I found her recently. Like, I was just listening to, like, a radio, and she just popped up. And I really like that type of techno-y stuff.
0: Yeah.
1: And she has a lot of good music. Like, I think this is from her newest album that came out in March. And it's just good. Like, if you like a little, like, feminine pop, like, techno-y moment, it's very vibey.
0: It's really fun.
1: Very fun. Very, like, if you're getting ready with your girlfriends before going out to the club.
0: Yeah.
1: In my opinion.
0: It was
1: but
0: also
1: I listened to it this morning, so.
0: It's very versatile.
1: It's very versatile.
0: Well, I was going to say, it's so interesting that, like, you recommended that today, because I never really play that kind of music, and then I just happened to have The Bridge, like, on the playlist for today, because if you haven't been tuning in, the theme of today is, like, new music. So, yeah, like, all of these songs that I'm playing have been, like, released in the past few months, or even some of them this week. Beautiful Delilah, like, obviously is an older song, but they re-released an album, I think, for an anniversary or something.
1: Very cool,
0: so that's
1: very cool.
0: I was playing it. But, so the next one that I'm going to play is Someday Somewhere by Jungle. So
1: very
0: tune
1: vibe-y.
0: In if you would like.

Hello, everyone. You are listening to KDVS Davis 90.3 FM. You just heard Sweet Little 16 by Chuck Berry, geez, off of One Dozen Berries. Let me introduce myself. I'm DJ Dicot. This is Phonophylogeny, where we kind of go into music evolution. Today, we're going to look at the roots of rock and roll. So starting, you know, going from kind of like jazz and swing into some, you know, the beef of rock and roll into kind of the British invasion and the evolution into like psychedelic rock and that kind of stuff. So yeah. But before we get into that, I'm going to play a listener suggestion. This is Rocket to Your Heart by Lisa. Thank you for tuning in to KDVS Davis.

Okay, I'm so sorry, guys. For some reason, it is not playing. So I'm going to workshop this while I play some other Chuck Berry. I'm so sorry about that.

I'm not going to be able to do that.

0: everyone. Thank you for tuning in to KWS Davis 90.3 FM. You just heard Rocket to the Heart by Lisa off of the release Jump Shout. Before that, it was Rip It Up by Little Richard off of the Essential Little Richard. Before that, you heard The Under Assistant West Coast Promotion Man by The Rolling Stones off of Out of Our Heads. Before that, you heard Almost Grown by Chuck Berry off of, Berry is on top. And then before that, you heard The Rain Song by Led Zeppelin off of Houses of the Holy. And oh boy, guys, I sincerely apologize to anyone who's listening to this right now. I'm having a time and a half, in Studio B right now. You know, today I selected a lot of songs that we didn't have in the stacks because it's a lot of stuff from like the 40s and 50s that we just like don't have. And so, you know, I got to play it off of my laptop where I downloaded it anyway, it was not working and it was just a whole thing. And I was like playing whatever vinyls I could find that I had in the stack. So anyways, I'm sorry for all of those technical difficulties. I hope you liked Rocket to Your Heart by Lisa. That was a listener request, and I think it fits a lot in with the New Wave episode I did a couple weeks ago. But yeah, today we're focusing on the roots of rock and roll. So in the last couple of weeks, we've looked at indie pop, we've looked at New Wave, last week we looked at Midwest emo, but it all traces back to the advent of rock and roll in the United States in the 50s and 60s and before that. So yeah, today we're going to talk about some of the most influential voices in rock and roll and how the genre made its way over to the UK and then back to the US. So yeah, thank you guys for tuning in. That was kind of just like a combination of a lot of different stuff, because I was just trying to scramble for what I could find. But yeah, I would say the Rolling Stones and Led Zeppelin were kind of the like British invasion wave of rock, which I'll just get into it later. But yeah, Chuck Berry was so influential in spreading like rock and roll in the United States. But yeah, so first, wanted to talk about a little bit of what like rock and roll is and where it came from. So basically, there's this, oh my gosh, I'm like floundering right now. I get like so anxious when things aren't going well, and then I just like make more stupid mistakes. But anyways, Fats Domino, who I'm going to play later, was one of the like lead voices in rock and roll in like the 50s. But he was convinced that it was like not a new genre. He said, "What they call rock and roll now is rhythm and blues. I've been playing it for 15 years in New Orleans." So yeah, it's like, it's interesting that we think of rock and roll as this, like, when we think of rock and roll, we usually think of classic rock, like the Rolling Stones, Led Zeppelin, the Beatles, but really this music started decades before, but it was really only reaching, a black audience because, yeah, before it was known as rock and roll, which that term was popularized by, a radio DJ, in the United States called DJ Alan Freed, and he was using that term to describe the music he was playing on air, both from black and white artists. However, before that it was kind of just known as rhythm and blues. But yeah, it was kind of an offshoot of jazz, ragtime, and it was like an upbeat style of jazz that was intended for people to dance to. So, and then after that, once the electric guitar was created in the 1930s, that started to dominate the sound of rock and roll and differentiated into the genre we know today. So I'm going to play some of those foundational tunes that are more piano based, that really cemented like the feeling of rock before it evolved into holding new instruments. And then I'll talk a little bit more in depth about the history after the next block. But before we get into some music, I'm going to play a couple of messages, the next one being from the American Lung Association.
1: In 1904, the American Lung Association started with a single mission, fighting the killer lung disease, tuberculosis. 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

Hello, and thank you for tuning in to KDVS Davis 90.3 FM. You just heard Rocket 88 by Jackie Brinston and his Delta Cats off of the release Blues Classicer. Before that, you heard Big Joe's Turner's Roll 'em Up Pete off of the release Jumpin' with Joe. And before that, you heard Boogie Woogie, I May Be Wrong, by Count Basie off of Lavorare con il Blues. So yeah, this is like foundational tracks, rhythm and blues tracks that then foreshadowed the development of rock and roll. All of these were kind of had this more upbeat tempo that was intended for dancing. Roll 'em Up Pete especially, it like created a want in society for what was called boogie woogie music that basically encouraged dancing. These kinds of tracks became massively popular in the US. With the introduction of the electric guitar, that's when things started evolving more towards the rock and roll we know today, as we heard with the songs we heard earlier by Chuck Berry and coming up with Sister Rosetta Tharpe. I think a big influence in these early R&B these rhythm and blues tracks is the influence of obviously like African music evolving into something new when African people were uprooted and put into the slave trade in the southern and rest of the U.S. A huge part of this is, if you remember, it was a little bit ago, in the Boogie Woogie by Count Basie, there's this call and response aspect to it, which calls back to the call and response format that was really popular in African hymns, as well as later in gospel music in the South. There is also the blues has what's called blue notes, which we didn't really see in standard American like white folk music. It's notes, usually it's like the lowering of a semitone in like the scale that creates this kind of like, I don't know, different feeling, a blue feeling to the music. But we'll see later in the block how American folk or like white American folk music and Black rhythm and blues blended to create what we know now as rock and roll. But up next we have a few really foundational R&B tracks that use the electric guitar as the centerpiece by Sister Rosetta Tharpe. So next up is Strange Things Happening Everywhere.

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Oh, make my journey brighter. You just make my burden lighter. Help me to do good wherever I can. Oh, let thy presence thrill me. Thy loving kindness fill me. Then you hold me in the hollow

Hello, everyone. You are listening to KDVS Davis 90.3 FM. You just listened to She Didn't Say Nothing at All by Johnny Ray off of the album Just a Little. Before that, you heard Miss Me Just a Little by Johnny Ray off of Yes Tonight. Before that, you heard Earth Angel, Will You Be Mine by The Penguins off of Best of the Penguins. And then before that, you heard Rock Me by Sister Rosetta Tharpe off of the Decca singles. And to start off the block, you heard Strange Things Happening Every Day by Sister Rosetta Tharpe off of The Rebellious Jukebox Plays Spiritual and Sacred Songs. So thank you so much for listening in. This is Phonophylogeny, where I kind of dissect how music genres have evolved over time. And today our theme is the roots of rock and roll. So right now we're listening to some kind of like rock and roll tracks from like the mid, like 50s. No, the early 50s. So what you just heard was Johnny Ray, who he was a kind of jazz inspired singer that was really influential for the adoption of rock and roll into like the UK and some other American artists. So he got actually like cracked through to the pop charts with his single Cry, and he was a big influence for the Beatles, the Rolling Stones, and a lot of those British pop rock groups at the early 1960s. Before that, you heard the Penguins, who they are a really influential doo-wop group, which was kind of the early parts of rock and roll. And I think doo-wop is really cool because, like we were talking before with the call and response in Boogie Woogie, doo-wop is kind of this continuation and evolution of that oral tradition and call and response music we see in the African influence in America, as well as it has a lot of those complex harmonies that came from those blue notes we were talking about in blues. However, the melodies became very catchy. The songs became very sweet. And so that this appealed to a larger general audience across the greater US. But yeah. And then just start off listening to Sister Rosetta Tharpe. She is a very influential gospel singer, but she played this rock and roll guitar that really resonated with people and carried into influence the genre moving forward. So yeah, that was what we played in this block. Before I get into the next block of music, I have a quick message from the Bogles. So the Bogle family vineyards reminds motorists that summer is a time when excitable children will be playing outdoors. Please drive carefully around parks, playgrounds, and residential areas. Remember, a ball in the street means a child is not far behind. This is an important reminder brought to you by the concerned staff at Bogle Family Vineyards in Clarksburg. 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Bogle Family Vineyards is on the air because they care about our children's safety. Okay, and with that, we're going to get into the next block of music. I talked earlier about a quote from Fats Domino, who talked about how, you know, what we considered rock and roll was really just R&B from the U.S. that got popularized by the attention of, white audiences. But yeah, this is him with Blue Monday.

Hello, everyone. You just listened to I'm So Lonesome I Could Cry by Little Richard off of The King of Rock and Roll. Before that, you listened to The Fat Man and Blue Monday by Fats Domino off of the release Fats Domino Swings. I got a call from a listener, and I would love to point out that I kind of misspoke about, I think at some point I said that rock and roll is kind of a evolved out of jazz, which is not necessarily true. So, like I was talking about before, the blues really came out of those African American folk tradition, folk music like traditions, like the call and response, those blues notes. At the same time, our rhythm and blues and jazz both kind of splintered out of those African American traditions. Jazz, it was kind of mixing in those more like classical European music traditions, like having like those specific like horns or clarinet being included. And jazz was more focused on like experimentation, while blues stuck more to those, the lyrical content, the call and response format, and that kind of stuff. Yeah, so sorry if I was confusing at all in talking about the history. I'm totally like kind of new into getting into the origins of these genres. I'm definitely like not as well versed as a lot of people there are who are interested in this kind of music. And yeah, I'm kind of like learning as I'm sharing. So thank you for pointing that out, the person who called in. Another thing they mentioned is that you know, a lot of those classic rock bands like the Beatles and Led Zeppelin started as like blues cover bands. And actually up next I have this this song called Raunchy by Bill Justice, which is actually like the first song that like George Harrison played when he became the guitarist of the Beatles. So I thought that would be cool to play to show that there's this really like direct link between these African American R&B songs and what became you know, UK rock in the 1960s. So yeah, thank you so much for listening.

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0: And

0: 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What's up? It's the Raw Experience. What's your DJ Meow mix?
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0: Your DJ Dyclop. What's poppin'? Hey, it's the Raw Experience. Here we go. Is it playing? Let's listen to this song while I yap. Where is it? I just had it. I just had the button that I wanted. Oh, here we go.
2: Whoa, whoa, whoa, whoa, yeah. Whoa, whoa, whoa, whoa, whoa,
0: dude, I'm so bad at being a DJ, bro. I love it.

0: All right, it is playing. I just can't hear it. I love that for me. I'm going to turn it down a little bit. That's Lee Wawechi by Miriam Makeba. This is KDBS Davis. I am DJ Ramenha. And I said I wasn't going to be here, but I am. Whoopsie. Sorry. I'm not going to be here next week, though. So the person who you were hearing before with the DJing stuff, they're going to be doing their thing next week, a little bit longer than usual, if that's something that you're interested in. I had a comedy show that I ran 3 days ago here in Davis, and it went absolutely amazing, and it was so fun, it was so great, and everybody loved it, and I cried tears of joy because it was awesome. But I'll tell you something else that's awesome. The following views presented in this hour do not reflect the views of KDBS, KDBS sponsors, or the University of California. And boy, howdy, am I glad that's the case, because I just be yapping on here, man. I just be yapping. But that's the raw experience, man. That's the raw experience. Yo, did anybody see, you see that Conor McGregor bout on Saturday? That was a waste of time, huh? Wasn't it? Wasn't that so great? Oh, my gosh. I was so excited. You know, one of the things that I like to do, I'm a queer individual. I'm around a lot of queer folks in my life. And you know, they don't really, you know, they're not really invested in combat sports like I am. And I have to say, I love showing combat sports to people who are not interested at all in combat sports, or you know it's like that's the sport that I like, is combat sports, right? I like MMA, I like boxing, I like these things, right? So I'm over here showing my partner the combat sports stuff, McGregor. I'm like hyping this thing up. I'm like, yeah, man, Conor McGregor, he's gonna fight again, Max Holloway, it's gonna be awesome, it's gonna be great. First minute, he jumps, throws like a jumping switch kick, lands on his leg funny, tears his ACL. If you don't know anything about Conor McGregor, I mean, he hasn't seriously competed in mixed martial arts since 2016. Before 2016, He campaigned for a fight against Floyd Money Mayweather, and he made more money than anybody has ever made doing mixed martial arts. And now he is, you know, now he's done. He's just, it's over. You know what I mean? I guess some music's off, but I'm just talking. It doesn't matter. So yeah, Conor McGregor, he's not fighting. He tore his ACL. He wasn't fighting for years. He's also convicted in a court of law, some really serious stuff. It was a civil suit, but regardless, you know, it's still pretty bad. But hey, you know, I mean, this is the combat sports world, I guess. You know, it's full of people who are just not the best from top to bottom. And it's just really interesting to have something like that happen. You know, I feel like that's been the case a lot of the times with mixed martial arts. Like right when I get involved and I'm like, yeah, man, I'm going to really watch this thing. And it's just like every single like big card has been just like, all right, well, he slipped on a banana peel in the ring and then it was over. It's like, oh, okay, great. Slay. So awesome. So awesome that happened. I'm so glad that this top 1% athlete can't even land on his foot right when he's throwing a kick. Like, what are you talking about? You know what I'm glad, though? That you don't have to pay $80 for a pay-per-view. Imagine paying $80 for that. You know what I mean? What would you pay $80 for? What would you, what? I don't even know, man. I don't even know. I don't even know how to describe the feeling of disappointment that comes from, like, wanting to see a combat sport event, watching it, and it's over in seconds, and it's not like, whoa, he did something crazy. It's like, no, it's just, oh. Oh, it's a fluke. Oh. Oh, I guess he, oh. Oh, I guess, you know? Like, what are you supposed to do with that information, man? What are you supposed to do with that? I don't know. Doesn't matter. I had a comedy show on July 10th. It went amazing. The next day, I went to a market. I vended with my partner. They do tattoos and sell stickers and really cool art and stuff. So I was doing my little comedy, you know, my little comedian thing. I'm being my, being a little salesman. I got people, you know, I'm selling people on this stuff, I think. You know, I think I did a pretty good job. I was attentive to my custos, you know. And guess who I see out in the distance? Oh, it's my ex-girlfriend. That's the raw experience. The raw experience is having things go super duper awesome, and then just one little thing is like slightly off. Now you have a pit in your stomach, and you're like, oh man, what is even my life? It's whatever, man. It's whatever. KDVS Davis, man, the one and only. Listener supported Freeform Radio for Northern California. I am DJ Ramanha, and I love my life. So here is something about life that may be good for you to hear.
1: Maybe. While more women today are aware that they are at risk for heart disease, a very large number still do not realize that it's the greatest health problem facing women. According to a recent survey by the American Heart Association, fewer than 1 in 10 women currently perceive heart disease as their greatest health problem. Few realize that heart disease can begin in adolescence. 62% of women believe cancer is their leading health problem, compared to 61% 3 years earlier. In reality, cardiovascular disease is the number one killer of men and women in the U.S. Today, more patients talk to their doctors about heart disease, but the number is still low. The American Heart Association has developed a free wallet card that reminds women of their risk factors and helps them track progress in reducing these risk factors. For a free wallet card, call 888-MY-HEART.
0: Yep, and that's that. So, I tell you, man, what was I saying, man? I tell you, man, running a show, I had this show booked for like a month. And I was so nervous, man. I was so nervous. Every day I was waking up at like 8 o'clock in the morning. I'd go to sleep at like 4 o'clock at night. Then I'd wake up at like 8. I was running off of like 5 hours of sleep, four or five hours of sleep every single day. And it was just like every day was just super stressful because I'm worried about this show. And now it's over, and now it's just like, okay, I did it. Now what? You know what I mean? It's just like so much energy was put into it, and now it's just done. So it's like, oh, well, great. Slay. I don't even know what to say. It was fun. I think I'm a pretty good comedian, but I got some work to do, man. Everybody's good in the gym, you know what I mean? Everybody's good in the gym, but when those lights are on, man, it's a different mindset. It's a different mindset. What else? I got to go to work gig again. This is another time I'm having a show right before I have to go into work. This is the last one that's going to happen on, thankfully, which I'm pretty happy about. It's 4:42. had some other KDBS DJs just walk through the room. That was pretty cool. Man, are there any other black DJs on this thing, man? Where are the black DJs in KDBS? I feel like this is, you know, no disrespect, but I like black people, man. I like black people. As a black person myself, I'm not I got a bias towards black people. I like black people, man. Where the black people at, bruh? This is Davis, man. There's not a lot of black people in Davis. I mean, there are, but I think they be doing their own thing. You feel me? I had a couple black people at my show. I had black people on the show. I had black people in the audience. It was only like four. There was one guy who came in who like asked me if I was going to go up again or something. I don't remember his name, man. I don't remember his name, but I remember his face from somewhere. What else? There was a guy who I went to school with. He showed up like as an audience member. My roommate did some time. He was like the best. He's the best comic of the night, which I'm really proud of. I love that man very much. Love you, David. Mwah. Kiss him on his forehead. I've been trying to incorporate that into more jokes, you know? I feel like a lot of folks, you know, they be living life. There's not enough whimsy. There's not enough whimsy in life. You know, hey, I'll tell you something, though. There's a fine line between, like, being whimsical and silly and being super annoying. And I will say I cross that line a lot. I walk the line like Johnny Cash. I can be pretty annoying at times. And, you know, sometimes I get a little self-conscious about that. Some people be like, oh, man, Amon-Ra. That's my name. I'm not using a DJ name. My name's Amon-Ra. And sometimes people be like, Amon-Ra, you're kind of annoying. You're a little bit much. And sometimes I'd be like, you know, hey, whatever. You know, sometimes I take that to heart. It is what it is. There's no music on this show. Sorry. I grabbed a CD, but CDs are different. I just wanted to play Li Wawechi. Because it's a good song. I like it. I like Miriam Makeba. She was like a singer, African singer, very important to like the African jazz scene back in the day. I think she's alive still. I don't know. It doesn't really matter. Oh, man, dude. I got to go to work. Oh, man. I tell you, man, it sucks being an indentured servant. Are you an indentured servant? What, if so, what master do you serve? I feel like if you're driving, man, I feel like the radio, I mean, who's listening to the radio outside of their vehicle, right? But then I also feel like if you're in a car, why, you know, I mean, if you're in your own vehicle, right, you're going to probably listen to your own music. But maybe that's me and my Gen Z thinking, because, you know, everybody has cell phones and data plans. So you could be streaming music right now. But I guess you could also technically be streaming this show, which is good. There's never any note. I don't have any notes for this. I never plan this show out. It's half an hour. It's half an hour of me rambling, and I think that's really good. You know what I mean? Hey, but they're looking for PA hosts here at KDVS, apparently. So, you know, if you think you could take the spot, why don't you? Huh, I'd like to see you try. How about that? It's 4:45. It's about to be 4:46. You're listening to KDVS Davis. Oh, wait, no, it's 4:47. I guess this time is off. Weird. It's 4:47. What else was I saying, man? I guess it doesn't really matter. My parents showed up to my show. That was pretty cool. I cried. I felt so good, man. I felt so good. It was a free show. I made some money. Like, what? Everybody loves me. I'm so awesome. But you know what? You know what's really crazy? Nobody cares. I did that show. I put in that work to make it happen. It worked. It happened. It all came to fruition. And if you weren't there, if you didn't see it, you don't even know about it. Who cares? You know, you don't care. It's just like Conor McGregor. You see, it's called the weave. You see what I did there? It's called the weave. It's just like Conor McGregor. If you don't know anything about Conor McGregor, if you don't watch him, you don't care about him, something like that happens, the guy just broke his leg, it doesn't matter. You know what I mean? You don't care. There's nothing about that affects your life. You're going to go to the grocery store. You're going to put gas in your car. You're going to complain about the price of eggs, and you're going to live life. But the people who are invested, they see it, and they're like, wow, that's wild. I will say we're never doing another show without without the music. The monitor volume, can I turn it up? Oh, what does that do? How do I turn this thing up? Man, You know what I need to do, man? I need to get like what's it called? I think I need to be retrained. You know, hey, man, I left work for like 3 days because of that show. I come back. Everything is out of whack. People are like, oh, doing this, that, and the third. All this stuff is going on. I'm like, none of this stuff was happening when I was working. But these people trying to sit up here and retrain me, which is fine. You know, I'm not saying that I don't need to, you know, get a couple refreshers. But, you know, folks be missing money and stuff. It's like, okay, well, where'd that money go? Well, I know I didn't have it. There's too much stuff going on in the world, man. Y'all seen Sony is trying to get rid of physical disc. They're trying to get rid of physical disc, man. That's not good. That's not good. They're trying to... My alarm's going off. I gotta go to work. They're trying to get rid of physical disc, man.
2: Hi.
0: They're trying to get rid of physical discs, Sony. Are you going to stand for it? Because I probably will, because I play on PC. I buy digital games. Yes, I would like free. What's your DJ Meow Mix?
2: I am DJ Meow Mix.
0: And your DJ Meow Mix. All right, man. I got to get out of here, bro. I got to go to work and stuff. So if y'all want some pizza, you know where to find me, even though I haven't told you. You're right. Yo, I'm not going to lie. I don't be signing none of this. Allegedly. I signed the cart stuff. You should probably play cart A or something. Play a cart.
2: Play anyway, a cart? Done.
0: All right, bye.
2: Okay, bye.
0: Thank you, DJ Meow Mix.
2: Yes, thank you. I love
0: I'm sorry the handoffs are always like super chaotic.
2: That, you know, that's okay. It adds to the vibe.
0: I'm glad.
2: Yeah.
0: That's always the hope.
2: We're going to play some carts, but it's going to take me a second to find them. So, hi, you're listening to KDVS Davis 90.3 FM, and for some reason, I can't figure out how to use the cart machine. I don't know what my problem is. But, yeah, I'm going to play a cart, and you're going to listen to it if you want. There you go.
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2: 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You're gonna listen to, if you want, listen to more. Yeah. Okay, here's Carts. Bye.
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0: 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I am your host, DJ Meow Mix, and we have some special guests in the studio today, but they decided they hate me and aren't over here, so...
1: That's literally not even true. I'm picking music right now, but I took a break from picking music to be over here because I don't hate you so much.
0: And who are you?
1: I'm DJ Tragedy Girl of All Things Wicked This Night fame.
0: Whoa.
1: Whoa. And this is a damn good cup of coffee. Which is not tomorrow, but next week.
0: Yeah, that's your other show.
1: Yeah, it's every other week.
0: The way you said it just made it sound like you were just saying the phrase.
1: This is a damn good cup of coffee.
0: Yeah. Okay, cool. And who else is in the studio? Who?
2: I am DJ Meow Mix's brother, DJ Audiophile.
0: Oh,
2: honorary DJ.
0: Yes. Last night you didn't have a DJ name, so this is a nice change.
2: This is a very new thing for me.
0: Yes. I didn't come up with a topic again for what we should be talking about. So today we are playing music for the most part. Maybe if I think of something, we'll talk about something, but... We're playing music. The last song you heard was Mountains in Thy Chest by Holy Smokes and Zach Hill. And then I took over a little early, as you heard, because the DJ for the Raw Experience had to go to work. So now I'm here. But we will be playing some more music for you. So if you would like, you can stay tuned for that. All right. And we will just get straight into it. Okay, bye.